0: That's a nice one. Frank Bay, Calling All Fools. And we heard the beautiful ballad by Ali Venable, Any Fool Should Know. Hannah Williams and the Affirmations saying Fool. And we heard John Clifton with Broke Down Fool. You might have seen John when he came. He's been here a couple times to Boise, I think. I always enjoy his live shows. Kenny Neal with Any Fool Will Do. And this is The Juke Joint. I'm Ev Haddon. Thanks so much for tuning in to Radio Boise, where tonight's blues songs are about wisdom and foolishness and thinking and all that sort of stuff.
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0: Well, this is the Juke Joint, and we have an hour and 40 minutes to go here on this Monday evening, where we are listening to songs about being smart and maybe being not so smart. So, well, in that vein, let's hear from Sugar Ray and the Blue Tones. Here's a song called Numb and Dumb.

0: Lovely voice of Simone Brown there with the Name Droppers, and that's from the new album Let's Live Together, just released this year, Chain of Fools, the live version. We heard also a new track by Chris O'Leary, Am I the Only Fool? That was a good one. And it's from Blue Collar, just released this year. Betty Swan gave us The Victim of a Foolish Heart. It was Ken Sadak singing about Foolish Man, and Sugar Ray and the Blue Tones, Numb and Dumb. 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
6: Hey there, this is Z, local blues vocalist, and I just gotta tell you, since I started taking Blues Block from KRBX every Monday night, I've had softer skin, brighter eyes, and enhanced musical performance, if you know what I mean.

Well, next up, I want to play one by Shamika Copeland. This is off her Done Come Too Far album. And it fits with our theme for tonight of wisdom and not so wise. It's called Dumb It Down.

0: Such a groovy tune, Billy Boy Arnold, Fool for You. And we heard Sun Seals, Don't Pick Me for Your Fool. That was James Day and the Fish Fry with Money, Smarts, and Charm. Venice Thomas, the daughter of Rufus, sang Ain't Gonna Be No One's Fool. Shamika Copeland gave us Dumb It Down. You are listening to The Juke Joint here on Radio Boise. We have 1 hour left in the show, and then there will be another 2 hours of blues after us on Shades of Blues. Next up, I want to talk about some live blues events you can go see, if you are so inclined, here in the Boise area.
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1: And speaking of great blues, you can get great blues right outside your door practically here in the Boise area. If you want to go out and see some shows, we've still got Blues Tuesdays happening every week at the Sandbar, right on the banks of the river behind the Riverside Hotel in Chinden. A different band every week playing mostly blues. And those shows are 5 to 8 p.m. and they're organized by the Idaho Blues Society. For instance, tomorrow, Tuesday, September 15th, you could go see the Hoochie Coochie Men. The next Tuesday, September 22nd, the main event. And the following Tuesday, September 29th, Blues Directors. We also have Thursday happy hours happening almost every Thursday. We just skipped the last Thursday of the month. And those are low-key blues at Brown Beard Brewing on Chinden. They happen from 5 to 7. I host those with Nick Matthews, and we have a different special guest every week. So this week, September 17th, we have Pat Reed coming out. He's bringing his djembe, and that should be real fun. Wednesday of this week, September 16th, is the third Wednesday, and that is a blues show at Westies inside Westies at Players Pub. That's right off Chinden. And the Idaho Blues Society rotates bands through there too, the third Wednesday of every month. Those shows are 6:30 to 9. This week, it's Too Slim and the Blues Saviors. This Friday, the Sapphire Room is hosting a tribute to legendary women of the blues. And three great women are coming down from the Portland area to perform that show: Ray Gordon and Sonny Hess and Nikki Jones, and they're performing the timeless music of legendary women who gave the blues its heart and soul. People like Memphis Minnie, Etta James, Big Mama Thornton, Ma Rainey, Coco Taylor, Bessie Smith. Also Friday, September 18th, you could go see Gary Tackett and Full Moon Rood. They'll be at the Sandbar from 5 to 8. The next Brownbeard Blues Jam is going to be Sunday, September 20th, from 2 to 5 at Brownbeard, and that's again on Chinden, just east of Glenwood, across from Dutch Brothers. And that one's hosted by Evan George Haddon and Pat Reed on the third Sunday of every month. Then September 27th is the last Sunday of the month, and that would be the Idaho Blues Society's jam. I believe this month their jam is going to be at Players Pub and not Watson's. I should have looked that up, but it happens from 1 to 5 p.m. and has a different host band every month. Also on September 27th, you can see Unrestricted at Green Acres. You could also see Deb Mickles' gang at the Sandbar. And just coming into town in October, Coyote Kings will be at the Sapphire Room October 6th. For more information about any of those Blues Society organized events, you can go to idahoblues.org and look them up. And now let's get back to some music. Here's Aaron Burton with a song called The River's Invitation.

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0: A song by Candy Kane, Rise Up. And the Blind Boys of Alabama gave us that version of Way Down in the Hole. Benny Turner and Cash McAuliffe, It's a Man Down There, also known as One Way Out. Aaron Burton, The River's Invitation, that featured Alan Batts on vocals and piano. 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Here on Radio Boise, every Monday night is Blues Night, and we are in the midst of a Monday blues block. We have half an hour left of The Juke Joint. After that, we've got Dave Victor coming in to give you two more hours of blues with Shades of Blues.
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3: 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Get into the groove. I'm gonna get my groove
0: on. A little shout out to all you guys listening in Wisconsin, including my canine listeners out there. Now let's hear new music from Brigitte Purdy. This is from her album Mother of the Crossroads, just released. It's called Losing Time for Love.

0: and take me tonight.
1: Carolyn Wonderland from her recent album, Truth Is. That's It Should Take, one of my favorites from that album and from her in general. We heard Buckwheat Zydeco with Think It Over one more time, and that was Bluesiana Triangle with Next Time You See Me, including Art Blakey on drums, Dr. John on vocals and piano, and Dave Fathead Newman on sax. We heard Ben Levin with Little Jimmy Reed. That was who sang I've Been Drinking Muddy Water. And Brigitte Purdy gave us new music, Losing Time for Love. And you're listening to The Juke Joint here on Radio Boise. I'm Ev Haddon, and I thank you so much for tuning in tonight.
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1: Well, I just have a few more songs for you here on the Juke Joint before Dave Victor comes in with some blues on Shades of Blues. So I want to give you some new music, some more new music. This is from the Dirty Shoes Band, and their recent album is called Legends, Losers, and Lies, and the track is One Foot in Heaven.

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0: Well, and that is Eric Bibb along with Rory Block and Marie Muldaur. Gotta serve somebody. And Doug McLeod gave us that beautiful acoustic tune, I Ain't No Stranger. The Dirty Shoes Band, brand new music, One Foot in Heaven. And that does it for the Juke Joint tonight here on Radio Boise. I'm Ev Haddon. Thanks so much for listening to the show. And I'm going to turn you over to Dave Victor with Shades of Blues. You can have 2 more hours of blues music tonight, just like every Monday night, and I'll be back next week at 5.
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3: 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From Ev Hatton's Juke Joint to this show, Shades of Blues, we give you all the blues you can use. 5 hours worth every Monday night here on KRBX. This is your host, Dave Victor. This hour, we're going to give you another harp attack with three of the finest harmonica players in the land. You'll hear some bluesy ZZ Top, Marsha Ball and Friends, Long John Hunter wants you to ride with him. And we're going to start things off tonight with Stevie Ray Vaughan's bigger brother Jimmy, right here, right now. It's In the Middle of the Night on KRBX.

0: All right, thanks for listening to Shades of Blues on your Monday night blues block. It was ZZ Top with the late, great Frank Beard on drums. Just got back from Baby, Baby, Sweet Babies, as Aretha would say. That's from One Foot in the Blues, a 1994 release. Marsha Ball and her friends Luann Barton and Angeli Straley did Something's Got a Hold on Me. From Dreams Come True, a 1990 release. Long John Hunter did the title cut from Ride With Me, My Brand New Cadillac, a 1998 release. And we started off our very first hour of Blues Power with Jimmy Vaughn and a little help from Luann Barton once again. In the Middle of the Night from Do You Get the Blues, a 2002 release for you here on Radio Boise. Coming up, it's the Harp Attack. Going to play three in a row by some of the finest harmonica players in the land, including William Clark, Kim Wilson of the fabulous Thunderbirds, solo and with Buddy Guy. All that and more is coming up right after this.
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0: All right, the Iceman himself, Albert Collins. Maybe no relation to Jethro Tull, but he was thick as a brick on that song. That's the name of a brick from his album Frostbite, a 1980 release. Bonnie Raitt did A Thing Called Love from Nick of Time, one of her classic LPs from 1989. Otis Rush was in the right place at the wrong time. Story of My Life, title cut from his 1976 release. And then we had three in a row on a harp attack tonight with Buddy Guy featuring Kim Wilson. Did Kiss Me Quick from Buddy's Born to Play Guitar, a 2015 release. You heard Kim Wilson solo before that with Low Down Women from Slow Burn, his latest release from last year. And we kicked off your harp attack with William Clark. He was Pawn Shop bound. We've all been there. Serious Intentions is the name of the LP, and it came out in 1992. Coming up next hour for you, going to check out the Boise blues scene with some live blues events coming up in the Boise area in the next few weeks. But first, we're going to close out the hour with the late, great Deborah Coleman and a twin spin with Jeff Beck and his friends the Yardbirds and Eric Clapton, right here on KRBX.
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lullaby you just enjoyed at Twin Spin from Jeff Beck here on Shades of Blues. That was Little Brown Bird featuring Eric Clapton live at Ronnie Schott's Jazz Club, November 2007. And before that, it was Jeff Beck with his group, The Yardbirds. They're making music like that.

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2: 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Roy Haynes to Roy Hargrove. 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

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A few more things before I go. 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

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Let's make it right now. On tomorrow night. And baby, next day. I mean right now.

0: All right, you just enjoyed a twin spin from John Lee Hooker. Right there was John Lee Hooker and Canned Heat. Let's Make It Pretty Baby from Hooker and Heat. And you heard John Lee Hooker do Dimples from Don't Look Back, a 1997 release. Cedric Burnside, who was in town just a couple years ago, time flies when you're loving the blues. He did Hill Country Love, title cut from his 2024 release. Jontavious Willis will be one of our guests at Spoonful Night number 4 coming up November 4th at the Treefort Music Hall, a benefit for your favorite community radio station. We hope you'll be there. That was Keep Your Worries on the Dance Floor from West Georgia Blues, his latest release from 2024. And Caitlin Crisco and the Broadcast were just in town now about a month ago in the basement of at the Shrine, and they did Keep On Trying. That's from their brand new album, Heirloom. And Taj Mahal did his version of Blind Willie McTell's Statesboro Blues that the Allman Brothers also famously covered. That's off Taj Mahal, a 1968 release for you here on Radio Boise as Shades of Blues checks out the Boise blues scene for this Monday, September 14th, 2026, with some live blues events coming up here in the Boise area. Blues Tuesday still going on at the Sandbar on the banks of the river behind the Riverside Hotel on Chendon, featuring a different band playing mostly blues each Tuesday, 5 to 8 p.m. now, with the sun going down a little earlier. It's organized by the Idaho Blues Society. See the entire schedule at idahoblues.org. Tomorrow night, it's the great Hoochie Coochie Men playing for you. And on the 22nd, it's the main event. And coming up on the 29th, it's the Blues Director, a band that also includes Ken Harris of the Hoochie Coochie Men, as well as Ev Haddon and her husband, George. So that'll be a kick. And speaking of Ev Haddon and George, Thursday Happy Hour with the Housekeepers is a low-keys blues presentation at Brown Beard Brewing on Chendon from 5 to 7 p.m. this Thursday and every Thursday, with F. Haddon and Nick Matthews. And they'll be featuring special guest Pat Reed on djembe and other percussion. Busy night on Wednesday. Too Slim and the Blues Saviors will be at Players Pub inside Westie's Bowling Center, 6:30 to 9. This month's third Wednesday, brought to you by the Idaho Blues Society. And also on Wednesday night, Carmel and the Closers will be at Harrison Hollow. Coming up Friday, September 18th at 7 p.m., a tribute to legendary women of the blues at the Sapphire Room, featuring powerhouse vocalist Ray Gordon, internationally acclaimed guitarist and vocalist Sonny Hess, and dynamic blues singer Nikki Jones, performing the timeless music of legendary women who gave us the blues and its heart and soul, including Ma Rainey, Bessie Smith, Big Mama Thornton, Coco Taylor, Memphis Minnie, and Etta James. Coming up September 18th, Gary Tackett and Full Moon Rude at the Sandbar, 5 to 8. And on September 27th, two gigs. Unrestricted will be at Green Acres. Also on September 27th, Deb Mickles Gang at the Sandbar at 5 p.m. And September 27th, Idaho Blues Society presents their monthly blues jam from 1 to 5. And coming up on Tuesday, October 6th, from my hometown, Walla Walla Bing Bang, Washington, it's the Coyote Kings at the Sapphire Room. Coming up for you, Roy Buchanan doing Booker T and the MGs live, as well as Muddy Waters and Buddy Guy and Junior Wells here on KRBX.
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0: All right, it's Magic Sam here on Shades of Blues, featuring his friend Eddie Shaw with the same old blues from Black Magic, a 1967 release. Buddy Guy one more time with his buddy Junior Wells. They were messing with the kid from Buddy Guy and Junior Wells Play the Blues, a 1972 release. Muddy Waters did The Blues at a Baby, and they named it Rock and Roll from the King of the Electric Blues. And we kicked off that set with the great late Roy Buchanan, left us way too soon, who did his instrumental version of the Booker T and the MG's classic Soul Dressing live from Austin, Texas. Coming up, we have a triple play from the Baker Brooks family to get you ready for Country Jesus at the top of the hour, with Daniel and Chante taking you down the extraterrestrial highway here on Radio Boise.
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0: All right, that's going to do it for Dave Victor in this edition of Shades of Blues. We'll see you right back here next week, as well as on Filet of Soul on Sunday afternoon, 1 to 3. Be sure to be good to yourself and good to others, and we'll catch you next time. We'll leave you by throwing the Brooks at you, the Wayne Baker Brooks, Ronnie Baker Brooks Blues Brothers, as well as their big bad voodoo daddy, Lonnie Brooks, right here, right now, to get you ready for Country Jesus on KRBX.

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0: TV party tonight. Speaking of Monday Night Football, I just watched it, and that was a fun time. But you're now listening to Country Jesus here on Radio Boise. My name's Daniel.
1: I'm Chauncey.
0: And that was Black Flag, and also glad to start the show with that awesome ID.
1: Yeah, he said our names.
0: You did.
1: We're famous.
0: And, yeah, Greg's a really cool dude.
1: He was so nice.
0: Yeah. So, good show tonight. Well, bad news to start with, and that's actually how I'm going to start the show, because Cheetah Chrome passed away yesterday. And speaking of guys that have put down IDs for the station, our old guy Frank and Brian got the Cheetah Chrome ID back about 10 or so years ago.
1: Nice.
0: So that was a real cool thing he did. But anyway, I don't know. I think I'm going to play a couple Dead Boy songs to start off with, if that sounds like a good thing to you, Chunty.
1: Yeah, I guess I could go with that.
0: All right. And way back to 1978, one of the first songs he did with the Dead Boys. This song's called Ain't It Fun. I posted it on my Facebook page today with a picture of my cat promoting the show.
1: Oh, yeah, I used it to to promote on my own profile.
0: Yeah, thanks to a lot of hard work by a lot of people. It was DJ Sage that snapped the picture, and it was Brandy, who's famous painting is in the background, and then the most famous of all is DJ Tabby Kitty.
1: You call him DJ Marvin.
0: Yeah, you know, that's his DJ name, right? Merlin's his real name, but DJ Marvin, I guess, is his name. Okay, well, anyway, RIP to Cheetah Chrome. What a cool dude I can imagine he was, even though I never got to meet him. He sure made great music, and this is one of the songs. It's called Ain't It Fun, Dead Boys, here on Country Jesus.

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gestures towards me, stuff my hand into my pocket, fill it with all I can find. He returns it to his head without saying a word. He's done talking for the night. I'm just talking to myself. I'm just talking to myself. I'm just talking.

0: get in the car and keep on driving. That's Taxi Man by Ditz. They played last Monday night, and I missed it, although DJ Sage saw it. That's cool.
1: Yeah,
0: and,
1: whatever.
0: Oh, yeah, I got this shirt on.
1: Yeah, at least you got a shirt.
0: Yeah, yeah. I'm Boise's biggest Ditz fan and didn't even go to their show.
1: We've been playing them for a while on the show.
0: We have a few years now, you know, and then, you know.
1: Yeah, and
0: then all of a sudden it's a Monday night at 6 o'clock, and I'm like, hey, what? They're in town playing in 3 hours?
1: I'm surprised.
0: I know. Yeah, this relationship's over.
1: I thought we were tight.
0: I also played, so I played two Cheetah Chrome songs there. The Ain't It Fun by Dead Boys, but then followed by Rocket from the Tombs with a sort of Perry Ubu cover song, 30 Seconds Over Tokyo. But I don't really call it a cover song because they did that album in 2004. Cheetah Chrome reformed Rocket from the Tombs. He basically picked up David Thomas and a couple other Perry Ubu members, and also Richard Lloyd, who is playing this guitar.
1: Yeah, nice. Yeah, looks like so, Rick Agnew did OC Life 3 times in 3 different bands, so, you know.
0: Yeah, you can do it. Just got to be a creative wizard like those dudes are. Speaking of creative wizards, we were talking about how my cat is on the Country Jesus Facebook page for tonight's show. His name's actually DJ Martian, right? He'd be happy to know that. If he could be a DJ, he would be thrilled to know that. Anyway, I'm going to play some Cat Martian music. This goes out to DJ Sage. This is, I guess, Death Cat.
1: All right.
0: Real weirdo dudes. You'll love it.
1: Yeah, I saw them at Liquid.
0: Oh, yeah, yeah, yeah.
1: Years ago.
0: Right. With Harry Cloud.
1: Yeah.
0: And, that was a weird night. Weird show. Almost as weird as most of their music.
1: Yeah, absolutely.
0: Including this song called DJ Dimmy Dog.
2: We are receiving a distress signal from somewhere. Scrambled anything device, pixelated something contraption, static nothing machine. It is a signal from a space station. Coordinates unknown. It's coming from within.
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0: 'Tis time for no time. 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I've sailed where there's warps before, cats. The ceiling becomes the floor. In the door mats paint maps on cats of lots of long doings.
1: I am picking up an anomaly in the space-time fabric. Seems to be...
2: It's a black hole, yo!

0: That's new music by Molly Maguire, an old Kansas City band that I used to love way back in the day. And they have a new album. It's their fourth album, actually. Pretty wild. It's called Disaster in Reverse. It'll be out October 2nd. And so they put out an album in, like, 93, and then again in 95, and then not again until 2014, and not again until now.
1: Wow. They're taking their time.
0: They're kind of on the Breeders' timeline of putting out albums. Speaking of which, the Breeders' new album should be out next year. Don't think I'm not looking forward to that.
1: Don't think that's not on the top 10 already.
0: I mean, I might put it on the top 10 this year. I haven't heard it. Before Molly Maguire, heard Glazed Baby with King Size Customized from the Karmic Debt album in 1994. And then new music out of Seattle, Trash Sound Conglomerate. You heard the song Couldn't Hurt a Fly off of their Sophomore Slump album, which is just out about a week ago, 2 weeks ago. Cool band, for sure. And played them once before, but now that I have their whole album, probably be playing them more. And then Death Cat with Black Hole, The Whole Black, Black Hole, and DJ Demi Dog off of their Cosmic Cats album. Most of their albums now are basically just plays on Cosmic and Cats.
1: Okay.
0: They kind of just twist around the same themes.
1: They found their muse.
0: Make weirder. They found their muse about 10 years ago, and they keep it going. So, not very often. Well, okay. Actually, I won't say very often. I'd say about twice a week, we play songs that we've never played on the show before. Like, sure. We play bands that we've never played on the show before. And I'm not just talking about brand new bands, like whatever, Trash Sound Conglomerate, you know. I mean, I'm talking about old bands that you would think we've played, and we just, it just turns out that we've never played them.
1: Okay, no, I agree with that.
0: And I found one this week that in all my years on radio, I've never played them at all.
1: Okay.
0: And there's kind of a, there basically is a good reason why, but this band actually does have some good songs. I don't know if I'm saying that they have bad songs, but I'm just saying, especially their early songs are wildly different than the band they became. But anyway, this is Merciful Fate.
1: Okay. And that is definitely one I have not played.
0: No, me either. But anyway, this goes out to that kid I saw walking around wearing a Merciful Fate shirt the other day. It just gave me the idea. And here you go, from 1983. This song is called Curse of the Pharaohs.

0: portrayal of Gilth coming to town in about a week and 5 days, Chanti.
1: I know, I'm real excited. I just realized I can actually go to a show on a weekend.
0: Oh, yeah. For once. Oh, yeah. And you know what I'm more excited about than even portrayal of Gilth coming to Nerlux on September 26th? Is that they're on tour with this band called No Man. And I don't know if you remember, I couldn't remember their name last week. I don't know if you remember a Washington, D.C. hardcore band called Majority Rule.
1: I've heard the name, but I'm not familiar with them.
0: That's basically No Man is the Majority Rule with this singer.
1: Okay.
0: And I'm just going to leave it there. I mean, people can go look it up all they want because it's more than just brutal. It's got lots of deep stories behind it. So
1: yeah, this is just the appetizer.
0: Yeah. That song was called They Have Names. Their new album is not out yet. It's called, is called, when it comes out, Between the Sword and the Neck. And then, of course, I played Portrayal of Guilt with God Will Never Hear Me from their new album, Beginning of the End. Man, it's going to be weird when my number one album is AKA Bell. My number two album is Portrayal of Guilt.
1: Well, that's how you do it, man.
0: I know, right? I just throw everybody out there and sink or swim.
1: You don't discriminate with the genres.
0: No, I just like what I like, and that's what we play on the show. And speaking of that, Chante's going to play what he likes coming up here in about 5 minutes.
1: Yeah, I think you're going to be surprised. I don't think you know about this.
0: I don't?
1: The first band that I'm planning to play.
0: Oh, good. I hope we've never played them on the show before.
1: I wish I could say that, but we have.
0: Oh, okay.
1: It's been a while, though.
0: Well, here's a band we haven't played on the show since the beginning of the show back at 10 o'clock, and that is Black Flag.
1: All right.
0: I'm going to end the hour with the song that they started with, and fortunately, it's not quite as long as I feel like they started with a 10-minute version of this song.
1: I came in when they'd already started. I'm not sure if I caught
0: You came in like halfway through this song.
1: Okay.
0: No matter when you came in, it was a long version of Can't Decide. So here you go, Black Flag, and Chanti's up next. Thanks for listening to Radio Boise tonight.

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0: You're listening to Country Jesus and the Extraterrestrial Highway. I'm Chanti.
1: I'm Daniel.
0: And now we're in the second hour of the show.
1: Sorry, I have a voice. I just didn't use it.
0: I don't mind that one. We can try different things here. We're open-minded. That was a band called, we call them the South Hits, but you can't say their real name.
1: The Shoots.
0: The Shoots. new album came out this year in April, and I forgot about it. Daniel says we played it, or maybe he played it, and I just don't remember. But
1: yeah, way back then, and then, yeah, I forgot about it, because more new albums came out, and there's a lot of good albums, but that's a pretty cool one.
0: Yeah, definitely. Into Hell is the name of that song, and this week alone, half of my playlist is stuff that I didn't even know was happening as far as new record releases from bands I already like, so I hope that you will enjoy them as much as
1: that's why we do this show, to remind everybody how cool of stuff is happening in the world in 2026.
0: Yeah, and that was one of the cool things. Diet of Worms, and again, is the name of the album. I'm going to dig a little deeper into that. I love them because they just sound like brain bombs, but I can play them on the air.
1: That's true.
0: And so I don't know if you know this band I'm going to play next. They're called Mid-Iron Blast Chaff.
1: Oh, no, this is going to be another one of those first-timers, I think.
0: Well, I've played them before a long time, because they've been defunct for quite a while. They're on Reptilian Records. They have a new album called Finish the Job. It is a reunion album, and I'm going to play a song called Re-Elect Ron.
1: And it's new on Reptilian?
0: Yeah, it's new on Reptilian.
1: Only that's sweet.
0: 100 copies of Tangerine Vinyl have been made. So,
1: yeah, I was just thinking about Reptilian, because I've been listening to some of records that they sent me recently.
0: Yeah, and Mid-Iron Blast Chaff was definitely a interesting band, and there were quite a few offshoots from that band that you'd probably be familiar with. There's not at the tip of my tongue right now, but we'll have time for all that, because I'll probably spend more off this record. This song will pair well with that. It wasn't King Diamond you played. Merciful Fate.
1: Same thing.
0: This almost sounds like Judas Priest to me, which is very unlike what Mid-Iron Blast Chaff used to do, but I think they must be having fun. But it's a good song called Re-Elect Ron Maiden. Here it is.
1: Nice.

0: Hey, we're back.
1: Yeah, we are. Still here.
0: Almost figured out what I was doing there. That was a band called Dumb Waiter. A new-to-me band. This is I don't know if you've ever played them before, but this was the band that I have on my list today that I think I've never played on the show before.
1: I think that's a good bet that it's never happened, because I don't think I have.
0: Well, the song was called Change. The album's called Change. It's a limited-release cassette that came out earlier this year, back in one of the months that was before this one. And they've been around for about 10 years, apparently. It's avant jazz rock band formed in 2012 in Richmond, Virginia.
1: Wow, interesting place, interesting band.
0: Yeah, they've got quite a few releases out too. I'm curious to check them out. That was I thought it paired really well with that Proto Martyr song, which is what we played right before Dumb Waiter. Proto Martyr's one of their new singles, Feed the Sewer, off Hotel Usona. That's how I'm going to say it. And I just learned about this today. I didn't know they had a new album coming out. And, Brent mentioned in the chat that, welcome Brent, thanks for joining us, that there's another single out as well from this album.
1: So, oh yeah, I did. I noticed that just now. I had to look it up and see what this is all about. But the other single's called Sounds We Cannot Hear.
0: Yeah, and it should be, the full album should be out the 26th, I believe.
1: This month?
0: Of this month, yeah.
1: Sorry, I'll be busy at Portrayal of Guilt show.
0: Yeah, I'll be there too. I promise. But
1: as much as I like Proto Martyr, you can't make me unexcited about Portrayal of Guilt.
0: Well, you can be excited about both at the same
1: time. You're right. I am. But I'm very narrow focused right now.
0: No, I get it. I understand. I can't think of an example of when I felt like that. Oh, maybe I can. The Cramps album, the new Cramps album.
1: Oh, that was one example of that for sure.
0: It's actually the only record that I bought this year.
1: What?
0: Yeah, I'm on a budget.
1: What about the Darts? You didn't get their record?
0: No, I didn't. I bought a shirt though. I'll buy shirts.
1: Okay. You know,
0: but records, I have to really be careful. But shirts, I can justify because I wear them.
1: Yeah. Records, I justify because I play them.
0: Well, and I don't have to justify them to anybody but myself. But to me, like, that's a purchase I can say, okay, I'm going to wear that shirt. I still want to buy records, but
1: my problem is I don't have room for either of those things.
0: Well, that's me too. I can make more room. It's easier to squeeze a shirt into a drawer than a record. So that's
1: I don't have any records in my drawers.
0: Yeah, they're hard to get in there. So, another band that has released a new record this month, Chat Pile.
1: So, oh, yeah, and I still haven't listened to it.
0: It's good. I mean, it's another solid album. They can't be stopped.
1: Of course, they're not coming here, although they did play a couple dates with Portrayal of Guilt in Oklahoma.
0: Oh, wow.
1: And then both their tours took off, and they went the same direction. Like, they should have toured together.
0: That would have been great.
1: I mean,
0: then maybe they would have came here. Who knows?
1: Or Portrayal of Guilt would have had to skip us.
0: Yeah, that would be the worst. But we get to see them end of this month, the 26th.
1: That's right. Not Chat Pile.
0: Not Chat Pile. Portrayal of Guilt. Who is already on my top 10?
1: Chat Pile, if you're interested, will be in at the end of this month in both Salt Lake City, Portland, and Seattle.
0: I'm tempted to try and go see it. But we'll see what happens.
1: All right. Well, let me know.
0: I will. And right now, how about we just play Same Rules by Chat Pile. It's off the new album, Who Loves the Sun?

0: You know, Daniel, I'm just glad that other DJs also are playing Nod.
1: Yeah. Especially on Gut Feeling. I think it's like every week. I bet that's going to be on Brent's top 10 if he does one.
0: Yeah, maybe Wayne's as well. Who knows? So,
1: I also maybe Wayne's, because Wayne really does love that album too.
0: I mean, this might be one of the few cases where there's a band crosses three shows, including ours. I mean, I'm not saying we were the only ones that ever play this stuff, but it's pretty rare when a band.
1: No,
0: like
1: but
0: Nod.
1: I'll tell you, we were playing Nod and White Hills many years ago.
0: Oh yeah. Yeah, absolutely. And but it's I'm just glad that they're being spun, and we have so many different types of DJs with the station, but at least three of them are playing Nod, and that's awesome.
1: No, I think it's more than that, because Nod spent some weeks in the top 10 list.
0: Oh, did they?
1: Yeah.
0: I never look at those things. I wouldn't know. I just,
1: really?
0: No.
1: How can you not? It just shows up straight in your feed.
0: I just come in here Mondays at 10 o'clock. I leave at midnight, and then...
1: It is better. It is better to not pay attention, because then you get, then it's it like gets in your mind, and you're like, oh, I gotta play this, and then you play it, and then it stays in the chart. And not that there's anything wrong with Nod staying in the chart, but
0: sure.
1: We like to give other fresh blood opportunity.
0: Yeah, and it, for me, like treating the radio station in that way keeps it. Keeps everything fresh for me, like it's all new, and like that's what I really enjoy about doing this show with you too, is like we don't discuss anything that we're gonna play before we come in here. We just kind of just listen to do our own thing. And
1: no, you wouldn't have let me in here if I told you I was gonna play Merciful Fate.
0: That's probably true. But it's your show, so you'd be like, hey man, I'm overruling. Anyways, Nod's new album is I'm you can pre-order it now. There's apparently been some singles out, but the Chronicles of Not or Note, I'm not sure how you say it, Volume 2 on Rocket Recordings and Buzz Club. Very cool. I'm very excited about that. Love Nod. Can't say enough good things about them. They're my Radiohead. I just decided tonight. Gilla Band before that. Also my Radiohead, with Allegia off of Pugnello, which is coming out on Rough Trade later this year. I believe that one's going to come out, October, I think. It'll be their first album in several years. That song specifically means poverty of speech linked to mental health conditions. The vocalist... was just diagnosed with schizophrenia while writing the lyrics to that song. So,
1: whoa.
0: If you thought he was being insensitive when he mentions being schizophrenic, he wasn't kidding. So,
1: wow.
0: And the thing I just learned about today that I'm the most excited about all year, Liars has a new album. It's not coming out till 2027.
1: But it's already in your top 10.
0: It's already in my top 10 for 2027, so that's one down. Ice Pick Kalamazoo was the song that you heard off of A Ban on Plastic Bag Bands, which is...
1: I don't know how I feel about that name.
0: Well, it was inspired by a move to Kalamazoo, and that's a law on the books over there in Kalamazoo, Michigan. So... I thought it was interesting.
1: I mean, out of all the laws in the world, that's a pretty weak one to pick on.
0: Yeah, for sure. It's weird. It's really weird. And we kicked it all off with Chat Pile. Same rules of the song, Who Loves the Sun. Another great album from them. That one's already out. Came out on the 4th of September.
1: I just pitched Realms to pick up the open date on September 24th for them passing through town.
0: Let's see what they can do. That would be so great. I would love that.
1: We could also just block the freeway that day and they can't get through.
0: Yeah, there's only one way through. Yeah. Let's do it.
1: All right, we'll camp out on 84. Just to stop Chat Pile.
0: You know, I didn't do this intentionally, but this entire show so far has been all new music. And I have two more new songs that I'm going to play. Nice. We have 10 minutes left.
1: Nice.
0: These songs should take up 7 minutes. which means my last song will not be a new song because I don't have any more new songs after that.
1: Ah, well, it's okay. We got another show next week.
0: Yeah, we got another show, but I have a bunch of cool little shorties after this. We'll come right back, take a little station break, and play some Gurriers and a band called Landowner, who I have never played on the show before. Have you?
1: No.
0: Okay, well, there's two of them in this hour alone.
1: Nice.
0: So we'll be back right after this.
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0: Well, I think we've reached about the end of the show. It's almost 20 seconds to midnight, and that's the end of us. I don't know if I can stop talking in the next 15 seconds.
1: It doesn't matter. There's no Michael Simon after us.
0: Yeah, there's no Michael Simon.
1: No Hermit.
0: No nothing.
1: Nope.
0: I haven't even seen Hermit around town. I normally bump into him, but I changed my habit, so I don't go to the same places as much.
1: You got to go to the store. Last time I went there, I saw him.
0: Yeah, okay. I'm sure he's still there. Yeah. Hey, Mikey, thanks for tuning in. Brent, thanks for tuning in. I'm going to scan the chat. Who else was in here tonight?
1: I think that's it. Oh, Honey Bear! Oh,
0: Honey Bear, thank you. If you're still around, thanks for checking us out. And that's going to do it for the show. Since there's no one playing after us, there's no real show. We're just playing automated, pre-programmed music, which is still fine.
1: Plus, we need a couple minutes to get it up and running.
0: Yeah, so why don't I play Annihilate This Week by Black Flag.
1: Yeah, they should do that.
0: And that's your hint, Brent, for our cool ID that you missed.
1: Go back to the beginning of the show.
0: Yeah, check out those archives. I guess right now we'll play Black Flag Annihilate This Week from 1989. And we'll be back next week, and we'll hope that you join us then.

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But this foolish heart of mine might just weaken and give in. 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

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Now she gets her kicks in Stepney, not in Knightsbridge anymore.

diamonds, and you will have some others. But you better watch your stem go, or start living with your mother.

Yes, it is, ladies and gentlemen, Father Hines and his great band playing for you from the new Grand Terrace on Chicago's Great South Side. Get ready now for 30 minutes of Super Jive in the Father Hines style. Yes.

Well, we're about halfway through this jive concert by Earl Father Hines and his orchestra, so now it can be told it's reaching you from the new Grand Terrace on Chicago's South Side, where the couples are gaily dancing here in the cool atmosphere to this jive of Earl Father Hines. Yeah, but now comes Leroy Harris to sing Now It Can Be Told.

And now here's that great tune all done up in a little bit of effervescent jive, bouncing along with the old favorite and Catherine Perry to sing, A Tisket, A Tasket.

0: I lost my yellow basket. 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
1: Little yellow basket. A lot of swell rhythm out of a little basket. But here's rhythm and jive, Earl Father Hines and the St. Louis Blues.

Now, ladies and gentlemen, this has been a program for you epicures. You swing epicures who like your music really jived in top style. Earl Father Hines and his great orchestra have been playing for you from the new Grand Terrace on Chicago's Great South Side. A program that reached you from Chicago

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Ray Everly back at the microphone to sing Every So Often.

It's Ray Everly, his songs and his orchestra coming to you from Frank Palumbo's famous clique in the heart of Philadelphia. And now a song that's gay and festive, Come to the Mardi Gras.

ABC has brought to Ray Everly his songs and his orchestra straight from the revolving bandstand at Frank Palumbo's famous clique, the nation's musical showplace in the heart of Philadelphia. Ray Everly and his music, arranged by Bill Maxted, are currently featured in Click and have come to you through the facilities of Station WFIL.

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that I've ever loved got married to another girl. And on the day of the wedding, when I finally decided to go to this affair, I took a seat in the back of the church so that all of my friends

just playing a tune on the organ, kind of soft and sort of sweet. Here comes the bride, and I looked up and I saw my man walking down the aisle with another girl. And as they reached the altar, I heard the preacher said, "Young lady, will you take this man to be your loving and wedded husband, to love and to cherish him until the day that you die?" She smiled and she said, "I do." But then he turned and he looked at my man. He said, "And young man, do you take this lovely young lady here to be your loving and wedded wife, to love and to cherish her until the day that you die?" And he also smiled and said, "I do." And I want to tell you something. I want to tell you that it was so hard for me to sit there and to hear the man that I love say those very words when people, I had waited so long and I had struggled so hard. I had worked my fingers down to the bone to please the man, whether he was right or wrong. He was getting married to another girl. And when the wedding was coming to an end, and all of their friends was having so much fun, just laughing and talking with one another, he had the nerve to walk up to me, and you know what he said? I'm gonna tell you what he said. He said, Tina, darling, he said, "Even though we are apart, that I'm gonna always reserve a certain little spot in the corner of my heart." Now that was the corner of his heart. He didn't even stop to think what was in the corner of my heart. But it was a little too late for that, because people, the wedding was over with. They were marching out of the church. Their friends was throwing rice all over their heads.

All I could do was cry.

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diamonds and tiaras by the score. Now she gets her kicks in Stepney, not in Knightsbridge anymore.

diamonds, and you will have some others. But you better watch your stem go or start

Yes, it is, ladies and gentlemen. Father Hines and his great band playing for you from the new Grand Terrace on Chicago's Great South Side. Get ready now for 30 minutes of super jive in the Father Hines style. Yes.

Well, we're about halfway through this jive concert by Earl Father Hines and his orchestra, so now it can be told it's reaching you from the new Grand Terrace on Chicago's south side, where the couples are gaily dancing here in the cool atmosphere to this jive of Earl Father Hines. Yeah, but now comes Leroy Harris to sing Now It Can Be Told.

Now here's that great tune all done up in a little bit of effervescent jive, bouncing along with the old favorite, Catherine Perry, to sing A Tisket, A Tasket.

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1: Yes, indeed. Catherine Perry, and all about that little yellow basket. A lot of swell rhythm out of a little basket. But here's rhythm and jive, Earl Father Hines and the St. Louis Blues.

Well, ladies and gentlemen, this has been a program for you epicures. You swing epicures who like your music really jived in top style. Earl Father Hines, this great orchestra, have been playing for you for the new Grand Terrace on Chicago's great South Side. A program that reached you from Chicago

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Ray Everly back at the microphone to sing Every So Often.

0: It's Ray Everly, his songs and his orchestra coming to you from Frank Palumbo's famous...
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5: Oh, good morning. It's time for the AM Breakdown. This is Ryan. You're listening to Radio Boise, and what better time for some get your grassy morning started. Let's kick it off with some Travis Buck.

cowboy.

0: Oh, there we go. That was AJ Lee and Blue Summit doing Red Dirt Girl. Featured Jerry Douglas on the dobro there. Yeah, it was a new release. A few new releases here in this first set. We had Dolly Parton and the First Ladies of Bluegrass doing Bound to Ride. Had Lindsay Lou doing Like a River. That featured Courtney Hartman, AJ Lee, Gina Britt, Hase Chichow, Willa Frank, and Bronwyn on that album. That's off Lindsay's new newest album, Bluegrass Women. Before that, we had Doc Watson and Clarence White doing the Beaumont Rag off Treasures Untold. Brian Sutton and Chris Eldridge doing Port Tobacco, Tony Rice tune, off Brian's newest album, From Roots to Branches, Volume 1. That's a collection of duets. Yeah, and then kick things off with Travis Book from the String Dusters doing Red Tail Light off his 2014 album, Alice. Stick around. We've got lots more to come up. Just getting started here this morning. We'll be right back. You're listening to AM Breakdown on Radio Boise.
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0: There we go. That was Del McCurry doing Hey Hey Bartender. That's off the album Del McCurry Sings Bluegrass. You know what you're getting when you buy that album. Alex Miller and Carson Peters before that doing Hillbilly Boogie. It's the old Delmore Brothers song. Yeah, the whole album is all Delmore Brothers stuff. It's a fun collection. High Fidelity before that doing Red Ball Rocket Train. And then we had Blue Weed doing Them Way Long Time Ago Times. That featured Thomas Cassell. We had Poe Ramblin' Boys doing A Tombstone Every Mile. And Thomas Cassell kicked it off with On the Southbound. Featured Michael Prewett on guitar. And yeah, fun stuff. Stick around. Got lots more to come. 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We'll be right back.
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0: Well, that'll get you waking up. That's Michael Cleveland doing the Lee Highway Blues off his 2002 release, Flamekeeper. And before that, we had the Local Honeys doing Cigarette Trees off their album, Little Girls Acting Like Men. Mark Schatz and Brian McDowell doing The Girl I Love Don't Pay Me No Mind, Grit and Polish. We had Justin Moses doing Dusty Roads. And we had Possum Livin' doing Red Ball. High Fidelity doing Red Ball Rocket Train. Kick the set off. That's a new single from High Fidelity. Well, shoot. About halfway through the AM breakdown here. It's flying by. Stick around. We'll be right back with a lot more. 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

0: Oh, there we go. That was the McCurrys there, Dell and Ronnie McCurry, singing with Tony Trischka doing the Columbus Stockade Blues. That was off Tony's latest release, Earl Jam Number 2. All songs that he transcribed from a recording of some jams featuring Earl Scruggs. Kind of Volume 2 and Volume 1 are both killer. Wyatt Ellis before that doing Rocky Top Bottom. It's a new single from him. Another new single from Lonesome Ace String Band before that doing Little Junction Stray. We had Billy Strings doing Wrestling an Angel. It's a new one from him doing off his album So Much for Goodbyes. We had Larry Sparks doing Natural Thing to Do off Silver Reflection. And then kicked it off with a little Daybreak in Dixie. Or should we call it Daybreak in Boise? That was Herschel Sizemore off the album Back in Business. Came out back in 92. Yeah, you're listening to AM Breakdown on Radio Boise. I'm Ryan. Getting your day started. Stick around. Got lots more to come. 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

0: The one and only Rice and Skaggs. Skaggs and Rice doing Old Crossroad. Larry Sparks before that doing Roving Gambler. Had Bronwyn, new one from Bronwyn, doing Galton Road off her album Rattling Bones. And then we had a compilation. Scott Vestal, Randy Coors, Tim Crouch, Cody Kilby, Byron House, and Jonah Horton. Doing EMD, a little Eat My Dust. That's off Bluegrass 2022. Yonder Mountain String Band before that, doing the Benny Galloway song, Not Far Away. That's off the album Old Hands. It's a good one. It's an old one. Well, shoot, we got time for one more set. We'll be right back. 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

Oh, there we go. That was Belafleck doing the Blue Mountain Hop. That's a new release. It's off of that album, Live Heart. Actually, the full album will be coming out October 16th. But it is the live recording of my Bluegrass Heart sessions performed at the Ryman. Looking forward to hearing it. That track is killer. Hazel Dickens and Alice Gerard before that, doing Childish Love off Pioneering Women of Bluegrass, the definitive edition. And then kick that set off with Bill Monroe doing the Blue Moon of Kentucky. What a classic. Well, shoot, we got 5 more minutes left with the AM Breakdown. It's been a lot of fun. Got Democracy Now coming up next, Square Roots after that. Tune in tomorrow, 6 to 8 a.m. You'll catch DJ Greg with Rambler's Retreat. Well, I'm Ryan. This is the AM Breakdown one more time, and we will see you next week. It's been fun.

0: From New York, this is Democracy Now!
1: So we've all been seeing the headlines coming out of Silicon Valley where AI engineers, workers from Anthropic and other tech companies are warning that AI might cause mass extinction, the end of humanity. So I don't think that we should necessarily take seriously what they're saying about the tools, about AI itself, but we should take very seriously the fact that they are willing to gamble the entire world for what they believe is a very profitable technology.
0: As AI researchers warn unregulated artificial intelligence could kill off the human race, we'll speak with Astra Taylor and Naomi Klein, co-authors of the new book, End Times Fascism and the Fight for the Living World. The book examines how wealthy elites, including tech CEOs, are preparing for the end of the world, even as they contribute to growing inequality, political instability, wars, and the climate crisis. The book also looks at the social movements pushing back.
2: All over the world, we're seeing social movements, whether they're rising up against data centers or against AI in schools or against corrupt governments in Albania. All over the world, these social movements are committing to the living world, that the places where they live are worth saving, worth putting themselves on the line for. Their neighbors are worth saving. People and the living world are worth saving.
0: Today, Naomi Klein and Astra Taylor on End Times Fascism for the Hour. All that and more coming up. Welcome to Democracy Now!, democracynow.org, The War and Peace Report. I'm Amy Goodman. The Supreme Court has blocked President Trump's efforts to restrict mail-in voting ahead of November's midterm elections. On Monday, the court issued a brief, unsigned order upholding a lower court ruling that bars the U.S. Postal Service from fully implementing Trump's executive order, which sought to create federal lists of citizens and to refuse delivery of mail-in ballots to people not on those lists. This comes as a whistleblower is alleging federal agents may have broken state laws in a wide-ranging search for alleged unlawfully registered voters. The whistleblower reached out to California's Democratic Senator Alex Padilla, who made the complaint public Monday. Senate Democratic leader Chuck Schumer warned the Department of Homeland Security pulled hundreds of federal agents from their normal roles to identify supposed unlawful voters.
3: DHS, under Trump, is forcing its officials to carry out an illegal scheme, break state laws, and treat U.S. citizens as collateral damage, all to advance his scheme to rig the election. They're even asking people to lie about their identities so they can create this illegal scheme. We are weeks from the midterms. Americans should not have to fear being targeted by their own government because of how they're registered to vote.
0: President Trump's rejected calls to regulate artificial intelligence, calling warnings about the threat of super intelligent machines a hoax. Writing on his Truth Social platform, Trump boasted, quote, the only controller guardrails that AI needs is a strong and smart, high IQ president, and the USA has that in spades. There's a sick conspiracy going on against AI and data centers, and the only one that is happy about it is China. Whoever wins AI wins, Trump said. His comments came after Anthropic CEO Dario Amodei and other AI heads publicly called for a slowdown in the development of frontier AI models and called for government regulation themselves. On Monday, Trump called Jensen Huang, the CEO of the computer chip maker NVIDIA. While Huang was speaking at an AI summit in Los Angeles, Huang put the president on speakerphone.
4: Well, I know about AI. I know. I also have common sense about AI. The robots will not be taking over. AI will not be taking over the rest of the world. The whole thing is a hoax.
0: We'll have more on artificial intelligence after headlines with Naomi Klein and Astra Taylor, co-authors of the new book End Times Fascism and the Fight for the Living World. Yemen's Iran-backed Houthis seized two islands in the southern Red Sea Monday as Saudi Arabia launched 54 airstrikes over the past 24 hours. The Houthis are currently digging into positions on the western coast of Yemen along the Red Sea. On Monday, Saudi Crown Prince Mohammed bin Salman met with the U.S. commander who oversees Middle East operations days after President Trump dismissed the Saudi leader's calls for help in combating the Houthis. Their meeting came as Vice President J.D. Vance claimed the U.S. is, quote, on top of the situation.
5: We've also been engaged in direct conversations with the Houthis themselves. So we actually feel like we are on top of the situation. It's a very fluid and dynamic thing, but we're going to keep on monitoring it, making sure that Americans' best interests are represented.
0: Iran's Islamic Revolutionary Guard Corps says it shot down two more U.S.-operated MQ-1 drones over the Strait of Hormuz and says an oil tanker exploded and caught fire after colliding with mines. The IRGC did not provide further details, but the claim came as a fire broke out in an oil tanker off the coast of Oman. Two dozen sailors were evacuated. Two remain missing. On Monday, the secretary of Iran's Supreme National Security Council rejected Trump's claim that he was open to resuming discussions with Iran, declaring, quote, no talks until Iran's conditions are met, period, unquote. On Monday, the yield on 10-year U.S. Treasury bonds passed 5% for just the second time since the 2008 financial crisis, pushing mortgage and other borrowing costs higher. Brent crude oil topped $108 a barrel as officials in Saudi Arabia said it would take weeks to repair the east-west oil pipeline struck by Houthis last week. The former ICE jail in the Florida Everglades, known as Alligator Alcatraz, frequently locked detained immigrants in outdoor metal cages that were no bigger than a phone booth. That's according to the Department of Homeland Security.

0: green card and visa applications from immigrants who've used public benefits. Immigrants could also be denied a green card if they or a family member receives state or federal financial aid to attend college. New York Attorney General Letitia James announced a similar lawsuit against the Trump administration over the new rule on behalf of New York and nearly two dozen other states around the country. James spoke yesterday.
1: The rule would allow immigration officers to consider use of critical benefits like Medicaid and SNAP and even participation in school meal programs as part of an applicant's circumstance. And that means immigrant New Yorkers may be forced to ask themselves impossible questions. Will getting health insurance hurt my chances of getting a green card? Will accepting food assistance when I fall on hard times be held against me?
0: Donald Trump Jr.'s Bahamas wedding was secretly bankrolled by a Russian oligarch close to Russian President Putin. That's the headline of a new ProPublica expose, which found that Russian billionaire Umar Kremlev paid the bill for hundreds of thousands of dollars of expenses during Donald Trump Jr.'s destination wedding in May, including a fireworks display and the rental of two private islands. Kremlev is president of the International Boxing Association. He's been sanctioned by Ukraine over his ties to Putin, who awarded Kremlev the Order of Friendship in April. Trump Jr. and his newlywed wife, Bettina Anderson, confirmed ProPublica's findings, writing on social media, quote, "Our dear friend Umar very generously hosted two incredible nights of celebrations for us. It's unfortunate that something so personal and happy can be recast as something political or sinister simply because of who someone is or where they come from," said Trump Jr. On Capitol Hill, Kentucky Republican Senator Mitch McConnell returned to the Senate for the first time since suffering a medical emergency in June. He'd been almost entirely out of public view for 3 months. McConnell used an assisted wheelchair, appeared frail, and spoke slowly when talking to reporters briefly outside the Senate chamber. Reporters were barred from recording video of the 84-year-old senator. In Turkey, authorities have detained at least 162 people in a series of raids on gay bars and the homes of LGBTQI plus activists. Police also searched the offices of six LGBTQ plus associations in weekend raids. It's part of an operation called Keep My Family Safe. Same-sex relations are not illegal in Turkey, but homophobia and transphobia remain widespread. President Recep Tayyip Erdogan has repeatedly blamed the LGBTQ plus community for falling birth rates. A federal judge in Massachusetts has blocked the Trump administration from enforcing a new rule that would limit the visa length for international students, academics, and journalists. The new policy would have capped the stay of international students who are usually allowed to extend their U.S. visas until their studies are completed, while limiting foreign journalists to remain in the U.S. for just 240 days. In New York, Palestinian rights advocate Mahmoud Khalil has filed a federal civil rights lawsuit against Columbia University, accusing the school of failing to protect him and other pro-Palestine student activists from harassment. Khalil was arrested by federal immigration agents who ambushed him at his Columbia University apartment building in March of 2025. He spent over 100 days in an ICE jail in Louisiana, missing the birth of his first child. Speaking to reporters on Monday, Mahmoud Khalil denounced what he called Columbia's deliberate indifference and discrimination aimed at intimidating Palestinian students.
2: For over 2 years, we pleaded with Columbia. Columbia did not care. Our safety and well-being did not serve the ideological project its board of trustees was protecting, so they turned us away. We are suing because no student, regardless of their background, should go through the hell that Columbia put us through over all these years.
0: To see our interviews with Mahmoud Khalil, go to democracynow.org.

0: And music superstar Ed Sheeran has removed the Grammy-winning musician Macklemore from the rest of Sheeran's U.S. tour following a boycott by stadium owners who cited Macklemore's Palestine advocacy and onstage comments about Gaza and the occupied West Bank. In a statement shared on Instagram, Macklemore detailed a call between Ed Sheeran and Robert Kraft, the billionaire owner of the New England Patriots and Gillette Stadium, who rallied other stadium owners to ban Macklemore and told Sheeran to remove the rapper from the shows or he, too, would not be allowed to perform. On September 4th, Macklemore performed his song Hinds Hall to a packed MetLife Stadium in New Jersey just outside New York City. He dedicated it to Columbia University students who led a protest encampment in 2024. Hinds Hall was named after Hind Rajab, a 5-year-old Palestinian girl who was killed by Israeli soldiers in Gaza alongside 6 members of her family and the 2 paramedics who were dispatched to save her.
1: I said, free Palestine. I want those words to be loud and clear, so the people from Gaza all the way to the occupied West Bank know that we have not forgotten them.
0: That was Macklemore at MetLife Stadium. To see our interview with Macklemore last year, go to democracynow.org. And those are some of the headlines. This is Democracy Now!, the War and Peace Report. Coming up, Naomi Klein and Astra Taylor, co-authors of the new book, End Times Fascism and the Fight for the Living World. Stay with us.

0: The Demagogue by Lila Downs here at Democracy Now! Studios. This is Democracy Now!, democracynow.org, the War and Peace Report. I'm Amy Goodman in New York, joined by Democracy Now! Co-host Juan Gonzalez in Chicago. Hi, Juan.
1: Hi, Amy, and welcome to all of our listeners and viewers across the country and around the world.
0: The people building AI earnestly believe that it could kill us by the end of the decade. That was the warning last week from former Anthropic researcher Jacob Coxon that set off an escalating debate over how to regulate increasingly powerful AI systems. Coxon spoke to the BBC.
2: So it's not at all an exaggeration to say that the people who are involved with both founding these companies and building the tech believe there is a possibility of human extinction. And many of the people who are sort of deep in the weeds on actually coding the thing believe that there is like a greater than 10% chance, or even greater, some smaller, but they all have different numbers for a probability that humans might die. And they all keep this in their head on a daily basis while working on the technology.
0: Amadai also called for the pace of development of artificial intelligence models to slow down. In an essay, he wrote that within 6 to 12 months, a swarm of AI agents could be capable of taking over the entire internet and cause hundreds of billions of dollars in damage. He wrote, quote, "The scale of damage would continue to increase from there if AI becomes more powerful without the necessary guardrails," unquote. But President Trump has rejected growing calls for placing regulatory guardrails on the AI industry and has called concerns over AI a hoax. On Monday, Trump called Jensen Huang, the CEO of the computer chip maker NVIDIA. While Huang was speaking at an AI summit in Los Angeles, Huang put the president on speakerphone.
3: The data centers are great, and they make people wealthy, and they make states wealthy, and it's the oil of the next 20, 25 years. It's bigger than the internet and the AI, you know, much more so. And they're just playing right into the hands of a lot of people that don't want to see it happen, and that could be political people, and it could also be China. And we're not going to let that happen. It's a hoax. And
4: you're right. We're not going to let that happen, sir.
3: No, we're not going to let it happen. The robots are not going to be taking over the world.
0: As the debate over AI intensifies, the award-winning journalists and writers Naomi Klein and Astra Taylor have a new book out today that's connected to all of this. It's titled End Times Fascism and the Fight for the Living World. It examines how wealthy elites, including tech CEOs, are preparing for the end of the world, even as they contribute to growing inequality, political instability, wars, and the climate crisis. They'll join us in a minute. But first, here's a short excerpt from a video that was released with the book.
5: End Times Fascism is not a monolith. It's a dangerous and fractious alliance of three main groups.
6: Religious end timers.
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9: America is fighting with Israel for a common goal: to protect our future, to protect civilization against these barbarians.
10: That's a good take right there.
11: See f***ing high. Let's f***ing go.
12: You would prefer the human race to endure, right? You're hesitating.
4: Yeah, well, I...
13: End times fascists haven't just given up on liberal democracy. They've given up on the possibility of a shared future for all of us.
5: The most powerful people in the world
13: are preparing for the end of the world.
5: An end they themselves are both accelerating
13: and profiting from. We have imagined Armageddon so many times, it can almost feel inevitable. Except it's not. So, which side are you on?
5: the side of bunkering down, abandoning Earth, and profiting from apocalypse? Or staying loyal to this planet and its people?
14: Who are you aligned with? Who are you protecting?
5: And making life here better.
0: A short video released in conjunction with the new book, End Times Fascism and the Fight for the Living World, written by our guests in studio for the hour, Naomi Klein, award-winning journalist, documentary filmmaker, best-selling author of a number of books, including Doppelganger and No Logo and The Shock Doctrine. Naomi Klein is also an associate professor and co-director of the Center for Climate Justice at the University of British Columbia in Canada. Astrid Taylor is an award-winning writer, activist, and documentary filmmaker, the co-founder of The Debt Collective, and author of several books, including The Age of Insecurity, Coming Together as Things Fall Apart, and The People's Platform, Taking Back Power and Culture in the Digital Age. Thanks so much for spending the hour with us. Naomi, start off with the title. Start off with End Times Fascism. Why you chose this?
15: Well, first of all, thank you for having us here, Amy. It's great to be launching the book on Democracy Now! It just came out this morning, as you said, and I think we have a long tradition of launching books together. So we decided to call it End Times Fascism because we're trying to understand what is the same and what is different about our moment of far-right extremism. I mean, we know that far-right parties with lineages to the fascists of the 20th century are rising to power in around the world. I mean, we just saw a fateful election in a German state, the first time the far right has won an election since the Second World War. We're seeing very, very disturbing polls in France, for instance. And we're seeing more and more open fascist expressions in the United States from very powerful people in government and in tech. But we don't believe that this is simply a rerun. We don't believe that history repeats on a loop. We believe that we're in something more like a sequel, where the logics of fascism, which are the logics of dehumanization, of othering, of racial supremacy and hierarchy, are now being applied in a time of global existential crisis. This is not news to Democracy Now! Listeners and viewers that we live in a time of climate breakdown and collapse. We have tools like nuclear weapons that were not known to Hitler and Mussolini, that have the ability to inflict apocalyptic levels of violence that were beyond their reach. Fascism always emerges during times of systemic crises. And it actually emerges as a way to protect capitalism from systemic change. So if we think about 20th century fascism in Europe after the First World War, there was a rising socialist response to the wreckage of the First World War, then to the Great Depression. And fascism rises up. We call it capitalism's threat response, or capitalism with bared teeth, to make sure that all of that popular public anger is pivoted towards the scapegoat. So in our time, as we see these global crises that could lead to systemic change, or there can be this, what we're calling end times fascist response that says, let it burn. And now it's a fight for who's going to survive the future. Now it's about building, as you saw in that film that we were fortunate to work with a great a team of filmmakers on, it's about building the bunkers and the rocket ships and the escape hatches. For religious end timers, it's literally about the bunker in the sky. It's about the idea of the rapture. But that is almost like a template for these more secular stories that are also a kind of a rapture, but we call it in the book a wealth rapture. If you've got resources, you can rapture yourself away from the impacts of those threats that we are all in. So that's why we call it End Times Fascism. It hasn't won yet. And the reason we wrote the book is because people are fighting back. And we think if we're able to look at this very frightening reality with clear eyes, the more it is exposed to the light, the less popular it is, because, in fact, most people cherish our one and only home and want to stay and want to make it better.
1: Naomi, how is this different, for example, if from the 1950s and 60s, when at the height of the Cold War, there were Americans, especially upper-class Americans, building bomb shelters, convinced that there was going to be a nuclear war, and the rest of the population eventually began to organize in an anti-nuclear movement that peaked in the 1980s and that led really to capitalism being forced to restrain itself to some degree in terms of arms control treaties. Why is this different than back then?
15: Well, Juan, I guess it's different because the people we're calling end times fascists are systematically dismantling that precise international infrastructure. One of the things that all those three factions all agree on, whether it's the religious fundamentalists, the tech extremists that we heard from in that video, or the ethno-nationalists, they don't agree on everything. But they all agree they want to get rid of the United Nations. They all believe that that is the sort of antichrist of their story. Sometimes they literally call it the antichrist. And that chapter that you're describing, which is we write about in the book, Juan, and I would actually love Astra to bring Astra into the conversation because she went pretty deep into this research on the history of bunkering in the United States and how people shifted the tide, because we actually think that's a really inspiring story that we need to know better. Can I bring in Astra, my
1: sure.
15: incredible co-author?
16: Hey, thank you so much again. Thanks for having us. I mean, yeah, it is, you know, very quickly in the 1950s, the government policy was to encourage people to build their own bomb shelters in their backyard. And that was the response to the nuclear threat. And only around 1%, 2% of households did that, in part because people revolted at the idea of protecting themselves and letting their neighbors perish. And there was a massive debate in magazines like Time Magazine, Life Magazine, that was around the idea of gunning thy neighbor. And people said, we don't want to do that. We don't want to be hiding in a hole in the ground with guns pointing outwards and turning the people we care about away. And that is part of the genesis of the movement for nuclear disarmament. And, you know, it was ordinary people who put the right solution on the table, which is, let's get rid of nuclear bombs. Let's not turn on each other and bunker down. And there's a lesson in that for today.
15: I mean, it's so interesting because what they understood at the time is, like, either you bunker, either you just protect you and yours, or you get at the root cause of the crisis and you say, actually, we can't live with these weapons, right? It's too dangerous.
16: Yeah.
15: And, you know, as you both know, the nuclear disarmament movement had tremendous successes. In many ways, we argue that in the book that it was a victim of its own success, because many people in the disarmament movement believed that they had won so many victories that now the people in charge were just going to finish the job, because so many thousands of nuclear warheads were successfully disarmed and it seemed like there was a new era. And you know, the majority of the stockpiles were disarmed, but not enough. And now there is a rearming, and AI is being embedded in the nuclear arsenal, which is why at the end of the book we call for a triple disarmament movement. And in fact, Juan, we have something that you might be interested in, which a new coinage in the book, which is the Stephen Miller test. And basically, the argument that we're making is that eventually, the most powerful tools, the most powerful weapons will meet the worst people in the world. And if you don't want those tools to find themselves in the hands of Stephen Miller, then the tools should not exist. And that applies to nuclear weapons, it applies to AI, it applies to the wealth concentration itself, which we believe should be now understood as a WMD, that this level of wealth that has accumulated at the top of our economy has itself become a weapon of mass destruction. And so we need to be disarming the wealth bombs, the tech bombs, and of course, the bomb bombs. But because we are now seeing that these very dangerous, completely immoral people who seem to have such a casual attitude, and we see this from Donald Trump's most recent posts, just a kind of shrug in the face of apocalypse, they exert a magnetic pull towards one another.
1: And I wanted to follow up and ask either one of you if you want to answer this, because I did read the book in the last couple of days and really found it to be tremendously well written. At the same time, though, there were some concerns I had. For instance, there's very little mention of the rise of a multipolar world, of how the rise of East Asia, especially the shift of the world's industrial working class to China, Vietnam, India, Indonesia, Bangladesh, along with Brazil and Mexico, that's, in the view of many, that's the single biggest impediment to U.S. economic dominance of the capitalist markets expansion. And that's also the biggest threat that many of these end-timers, as you label them, are concerned about. They're concerned about China, yet China and its impact on U.S. hegemony and capitalism is not mentioned at all in the book.
15: Well, I think that the threat of China is really, really central to the unimpeded AI rollout. It's really the only argument they have, and we do write about that in the book. But you're right, it's not the central focus of the book. We are more focused on the United States and the way, in particular, this is being pushed through Latin America, because we think there, and Europe, but the threat of the multipolar world, I do think is central, because the only argument that Donald Trump really has in the face of the threats that are now being articulated from inside the House, from inside the companies, is but China. If we don't build it, they will. And it's completely untrue that deregulated AI has to be built the way it's being built, or else China will build it. China is much more open to regulating these technologies to the multilateral rules within the multilateral system. It's the U.S. that has been blowing up these agreements. And, you know, when the doomsday clock was reset this year, it was it's always pretty harrowing, but this year it was particularly so. They moved it forward 4 seconds. And describe not just the threats, whether it was biological weapons, nuclear weapons, AI, but the way the U.S. government under Donald Trump was going after all of the international agreements that governments like China had been a party to, and just saying, we don't need them. So it's the tools and the dismantling of any attempt to constrain those tools.
16: It's also about the narrative that the people in power are telling themselves. And I think, you know, we're tracking how there's a certain embrace of apocalyptic narrative of Armageddon, of the end times, that, you know, doesn't every government in the world doesn't have that narrative, right? It's something that's very powerful in certain branches of the United States political class, in Israel, in parts of Latin America. So we're not saying that it applies to every country around the entire world. And so that's one reason that isn't sent. There are some, you know, very powerful international players that aren't central to the thesis.
17: Astra and Naomi, you write about Peter Thiel saying, quote, "Today, a staggering number of his former colleagues and acolytes occupy powerful positions in every part of the Trump administration. The most consequential of them is J.D. Vance." If you can explain, who is Peter Thiel? What does it mean to have his inner circle populating the inner circle of the United States? And talk about all of these figures that are so much in the news now, that were standing behind President Trump during his inauguration, people who were opposed to him before, who took him off their platforms. I mean, we're talking about people like Jeff Bezos, people like Mark Zuckerberg and others.
16: Yes. Peter Thiel is a powerful billionaire and venture capitalist who has been in Silicon Valley for a long time. He's part of the PayPal mafia. So he founded PayPal with David Sachs, who was Trump's former AI and crypto czar, and also Elon Musk, of course, who is now the president of SpaceX. Everybody will know him. Peter Thiel is quite interesting because he's been on the far right very proudly for a long time, since he was an undergraduate at Stanford, when he and David Sachs actually wrote a book against political correctness. And he has been on the vanguard of being very much against democracy, very quasi-libertarian, but now just explicitly authoritarian, and has written things like, you know, democracy and freedom are incompatible. He was one of the first figures in Silicon Valley to come out for Trump in 2015. And as we write in the book, and as you said, many of his protégés are now in positions of power. And the most influential one is J.D. Vance. J.D. Vance has written about how his life changed when he saw Peter Thiel give a lecture. And this lecture inspired Vance to go to Silicon Valley to become a venture capitalist, not a very illustrious one. And that's where he met critical figures who would fund his political rise, including Thiel, who gave what was a record-breaking donation of $15 million and kind of launched and made possible Vance's bid to become a senator of Ohio. And it was Peter Thiel who also brokered the meeting at Mar-a-Lago where Vance was able to apologize for calling Donald Trump Hitler. So Vance is, of course, one of those figures who used to be opposed
17: to... Explain that Vance
16: Yeah, Vance was once, you know, he was once for green energy. He was against Donald Trump, who he said misleads people and offers empty promises like building a wall, you know, which won't actually improve people's lives. But he's also quite an opportunist, and Peter Thiel brokered peace among those two, and now we know Vance is the VC VP. J.D. Vance is also critical in our book because he is who helped bring together the AI industry and Donald Trump. So we remember from Donald Trump's first term that he was against big tech. He was railing against big tech all the time. Thanks to J.D. Vance, who hosted a dinner at David Sachs' house, Trump got on the AI train, and it was a fundraiser, but it was also a pitch session. And Vance's Silicon Valley brethren told Donald Trump that AI would be good for the economy, but it would be very good for the fossil fuel sector. And now we see that the Trump administration is all in on AI and not much else. So when we, you know, look at the famous image of the second Trump inauguration, we see all those tech execs given their front seats and they're lined up. You know, our position is that it was the AI, it is the promise of generative AI eating the economy that actually turned them fascist and caused this incredible alliance with the Trump regime that we're seeing.
15: Yeah, that alliance has served them incredibly well. It has produced the first trillionaire. It has produced companies that are claiming valuations roughly equivalent to the entire U.S. economy. And what they wanted from Donald Trump was exactly what they got, a frontier. You know, you hear this phrase used all the time now, frontier AI. But if you think about what a frontier is a Wild West. It has no rules. And what they were upset about under the last administration was that there were some, you know, not radical, very simple rules like you have to label deep fakes, guardrails against precisely the scenarios that they're now talking about in terms of integration with weapon systems, and the prospect of a rogue AI. So all of this was on the table years ago. There were discussions at the United Nations. It's interesting that they're always using China as the boogeyman of why they have to roll out AI without rules. China has many more rules regulating AI than the United States has, including rules around not allowing children to have these like personal relationships with AI where there's confusion about whether or not you're talking to a friend or a robot or a therapist or whatever it is. So first of all, that's a lie. And that's just the fact that people are not educated about what China is doing that is allowing people to fall for this line of like, oh, no, if we don't do it, China will. They just simply don't know how China is regulating this. But one of the things I've been thinking about is, and we have to be aware of how active this push was for the frontier, because now, of course, these CEOs are all coming forward and saying, please regulate us. We'll regulate ourselves. We know we need to be regulated, as if they weren't the ones who not only demanded this Wild West frontier, but bankrolled it and created this strategic alliance with Donald Trump so that he would deliver it to them. And now they're realizing, okay, maybe we've gone too far and we have to look more credible. And Donald Trump is going, no way. Why is he saying no way? Because he has tanked the entire U.S. economy. And the only thing he has going for him is the AI stock bubble. And he's terrified of this bubble bursting all over him before the midterm elections or before the next presidential. He also is very invested in it personally, right? He's richer than he's ever been because of the rampant corruption of this administration, the money he's made from crypto, but also many different ways that he and his family are invested in AI. So that's why he's doing these frantic things like calling Jensen Huang on stage to say, don't worry, we're not going to do anything. But if you'll allow me, I was really struck because there's this myth, you know, these sort of parables of the technology slipping out of the hands of the men who built it, right? The Sorcerer's Apprentice, Frankenstein, creating a monster, right? And that's the myth that they're all telling. Oh, no, we've created this powerful monster. It's out of our hands, and now it's going to destroy us. I would argue that that myth really is coming true, but the monster is not AI, Amy. It's Donald Trump. They created Donald Trump. He is their monster. He's out of control, and he just won't stop. And they're like, wait a minute, maybe it's going too fast.
17: We're going to break and then come back to this discussion. Naomi Klein and Astra Taylor are co-authors of the new book out today, End Times Fascism and the Fight for the Living World. We'll continue our conversation in 30 seconds.

0: If You're Coming For Me by Maku Sound System. This is Democracy Now!, democracynow.org, The War and Peace Report. I'm Amy Goodman with Juan Gonzalez. We're spending the hour with Naomi Klein and Astra Taylor, co-authors of the new book, End Times Fascism and the Fight for the Living World. I want to go back to the video that was released in conjunction with the book.
1: On a mountaintop in the dead of winter, a group of faithful men gathered an audience to share their vision. They had seen a gleaming city bathed in golden light. The city would be filled with buildings so beautiful they would seem to float above the earth as if descended from heaven. Their vision already had a name.
2: New Gaza.
3: So let's see if these things work. They never usually work.
1: The mountaintop in question was the resort town of Davos. The faithful men presenting their vision were U.S. real estate moguls Jared Kushner and Steve Witkoff.
4: Well, this is a very exciting day. See, I'm a real estate person at heart, and it's all about location. Look at this beautiful piece of property.
3: Let's just plan for catastrophic success.
1: Of a live stream genocide, an exclusive paradise was about to emerge fully formed.
3: We've already started removing the rubble and doing some of the demolition.
0: Part of the video that was released with the book, End Times Fascism and the Fight for the Living World. It's by Naomi Klein and Astra Taylor. I want to talk about Gaza right now. I mean, we're coming off of, in Venice right now, you have two Israeli filmmakers, Rachel Soar and Yuval Abraham, who just came out with a film called Naza. And now members of the Israeli government are threatening to take away their citizenship. And it was based on the commentary of high-level Israeli officials, unnamed, talking about the killing in Gaza deliberately. Naomi Klein.
5: Yeah, and the use of AI to do so. I actually haven't seen the film. I'm definitely looking to see it. But it underlines what we already know, thanks to Palestinian journalists at a huge personal cost in the documenting of a live-stream genocide.
0: Over 250 of them killed in this last 2 years.
5: And, you know, as we say in the film, this is the story that the Trump administration is telling, is that out of apocalypse, there will be this paradise. There will be what they're calling New Gaza. We begin the book with it because it is such a extreme distillation of the story, and I believe it's the most dangerous story ever told. It's a biblical story. It's deeply encoded in our culture, whether we're religious or not. And the story is, first comes the flood. First comes the apocalypse. First comes the mass death. And out of the mass death, the great cleansing, the fury of God, comes the golden city, the paradise for the chosen few. And that story, which, you know, it's the story of the flood and the ark, it's told in its most violent form in the book of Revelation. For people who believe in it literally, it has confused the difference between bad and good. It's kind of flipped the switch, where when we see the things in our world that should be warning us, telling us we need to act. We are in a time of crisis. It's an emergency, whether it's climate disasters, whether it's COVID, that things are breaking down. That what is seen instead are signs. Oh, no. What it means is that we're entering the end times. And while that may be bad for many people, it's actually very good for the chosen few. So, yeah, that's why we started with this myth of New Gaza. There is no paradise that is coming out of the apocalypse in Gaza. But that is the story that the Trump administration is telling. It's a privatized paradise that they're proposing to build. They're using this kind of biblical narrative, but of course it's all for profit because it's the Trump administration. They want to build luxury condominiums over a mass grave. And you saw there that it's a literal story. We do think that the Board of Peace is significant in the sort of evolution of the privatization of the state, the fact that the Trump administration is not just attacking the United Nations and defunding the United Nations, but trying to replace the United Nations with something called the Board of Peace, which Trump would be head of for life, that they would control, that they would give themselves immunity. And this is, you know, part of what we mean by bunkering, by escaping. It's like they see the state as a mine site. They see, like, the United States as a place that they can extract from, not just extract wealth and resources, and we're watching them do that, but also extract other things that matter to them, like legal immunity, right? I mean, the Board of Peace gives them that. So that's why we start with that. And it brings together these different parts of the coalition, because there are, religious extremists, both Christian Zionists and Messianic Jews, who really do believe that Gaza, Iran, mean that the Messiah is coming. Like, the more violent, the better. And you've covered on the show, you know, officers in the U.S. military lodging complaints that their officers are telling them that they should welcome apocalyptic levels of violence in Iran because it means that Jesus is returning. But it's not just the religious extremists. It's also the secular versions of this story. We don't think Trump believes in the biblical version of this story, but we do believe he believes in a kind of a wealth rapture. And when you see those AI-generated images of New Gaza and Trump sharing them, you can see how these stories have distorted his brain.
6: Astrid, in the little time we have left, I'm wondering if you could talk a little bit about the resistance movements, the people's movements against this growing fascism, and also perhaps deal with some of the critiques of Marxists like John Bellamy Foster, who basically insists that the fascist movement in the United States is the mass base of it is really the middle class, those people driven out by the Walmarts and the Targets from small businesses and franchisees and others who have been driven down by the growth of these top-end monopoly capitalists and who are now turned to a fascist movement for their salvation.
7: Well, I think, you know, to answer the first part, the second part first, I mean, fascism is always a movement of the injured powerful. It is a movement that creates vertical solidarity between political and corporate elites and people who are not the worst off but feel that they've lost status, and directs their sense of insecurity downwards further towards vulnerable scapegoats, towards immigrants, towards trans kids, towards feminists, instead of upwards at the oligarchs and the politicians. You know, and so that's how we understand Elon Musk buying X, or what was Twitter, right, is that it was a way for him to control a media ecosystem and help direct that rage downwards at the left and at the vulnerable, instead of letting it be harnessed towards people like him. So I think that that's right. If, you know, fascism creates what we call a vertical solidarity to protect capitalism, to protect the status quo. So that's certainly true. Fascism in the past is certainly true today. What we have to do to build the resistance is create that horizontal solidarity, right? To not scapegoat the vulnerable, to find, to build our own coalition, and find our own unusual bedfellows. And I think you see that in the resistance to fascism that's growing in the United States and around the world. You know, one thing, you know, Naomi said this, the people we're tracking, end times fascism is not a coherent ideology necessarily. It's not a monolith, right? It's a fractious alliance of these three groups, the religious end timers, the tech accelerationists, the ethno-nationalists. But what they have in common is the sense that things are going to be increasingly unstable. We say that they're both building their arcs and they're causing the floods, right? They're accelerating collapse. They've decided to just bring it on and abandon this shared world and their various fantasies of a bunkered nation or you know, ascending to heaven or the digital cloud. So the resistance fundamentally needs to be grounded in a desire to stay here on Earth, to commit to this place. We describe them at one point in the book as traitors to creation, and we don't use that word traitors lightly. You know, we're saying they're not traitors to the flag or the nation, but to actually to life on Earth, to our shared humanity, our shared planet. And I think we see that commitment to what we call here-ness in the book, in the movement against data centers that is sweeping the nation, in the resistance to ICE, where people are saying, no, I'm going to defend my community and defend my neighbors, and people standing up you know, fighting for labor rights, which fascists are always attacking, fighting for the environment, fighting against detention centers. And so we see the resistance growing all over the world. But I think that the data center revolt is the main one for us because it really draws new lines and shows people, is bringing people together who, you know, a year ago or a couple of years ago might have been fighting over culture war issues. And now they're saying, whoa, actually, we have a lot in common because there's a class of people who actually want to replace us with robots. Maybe we should be on the side of humanity against the machines.
5: Including those small business people, Juan, who you're referring to, and this is why it really is an opportunity to form those new alliances because Donald Trump has betrayed many of the people who did vote for him the first time. The trouble, of course, is that many powerful Democrats are also taking money from the large tech companies and so are not willing to harvest what has been called by, you know, a comedian in, I believe it was Madison, the most bipartisan issue since beer is the opposition to these tech companies. But in order to gain political advantage from that huge bipartisan issue, you have to be willing to go against your donors or not take their money in the first place.
6: And Naomi, the business model of these AI fascists, if they were to be able to prevail, throw millions of people out of work, how will they make the money? Because obviously Henry Ford back in the day, the days of the early monopoly capitalism, believed you had to give workers a living wage so they could consume the products that you produced.
5: Well, I'm not sure it's all that thought through. I think that they think they're mainly going to be selling products to other businesses in the short term. But this is why, one, it is a bubble and it is a process of extraction. And the bubble is rigged to explode all over working people and their pensions right now.
7: Yeah, I think they also think that they'll make a lot of money hooking up with the government and the military. I mean, there's a quote from Alex Karp, who's a colleague of Peter Thiel, CEO of Palantir. And, you know, he said, we quote him in the book saying, you know, if these tech companies think they're going to take everybody's jobs and then not work with the military, they are, I'm going to change what he said and say, they are foolish. And what he's saying is essentially, if you're planning to build a technology that causes a job apocalypse, you're also going to have to align with the state and help build the mechanisms to police and control
5: and contain
7: the masses of dispossessed human beings.
0: I wanted to end with the end of your book. We didn't choose to be born into a fight quite so fateful, but we have reached a choice point. We can either follow end times fascists into oblivion, or we can commit to building the unruly boundary-crossing movement they so deeply fear, one that wrests away their weapons, holds them accountable for their crimes, and defends the paradise of here. Those are the words of Naomi Klein and Astra Taylor, co-author of the new book out today, End Times Fascism and the Fight for the Living World. Happy birthday to Sam Alkoff. Naomi and Astra will be in Brooklyn tonight at St. Anne's Church. Then they go from Brooklyn to Brookline, Massachusetts tomorrow. And then they're headed to Washington, D.C., politics and prose and beyond. They'll also be in London and in Europe as well. On Thursday, September 17th, I'm going home to Bayshore, New York and Long Island for a screening of Steal the Story, Please! At the Bolton Center with the director, Tia Lesson, and the producer, Karen Spruck. This has been a remarkable conversation. Thanks so much for being with us. I'm Amy Goodman with Juan Gonzalez for another edition of Democracy Now!
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13: All right, I didn't make it through the first minute, and I already have my typical show. Welcome to Square Roots, campers. Yes, it is. It's Tuesday. I'm Dave G. I'm back here again. This is my lovely voice. Oh, I'm being rushed. I just got done making coffee. I'm trying to download something from my publicist so I can send it off to my fans. And I have to check into something. As you guys may know, this is my last one for the month. Barney, oh wait, next week you got a special guest. If he's listening, hopefully he remembers to show up. And then we got Barney for 2 weeks. Yes, the last week and the first week of October. I will be back on the mic the second week of October, just before Radiothon, my pre-Radiothon show that... I'm sure I'm going to come up with something just as good as I usually do. Let's see. Got a whole bunch of stuff new today. Have some old stuff, of course. Chat is, of course, open. The question of the day. If I do not go watch Western Illinois against Wisconsin, should I go to the Mustard Hall of Fame in Middleton, Wisconsin? Chat's open. Make a comment if you wish. If not, make a comment about the show. You know the rules. Anything goes. Just try to keep it somewhat clean. First song of the day, Willie Carlisle. Hope you enjoy the show. Welcome to Square Roots. It's going to be a fun day, I'm sure.

With you, baby. Okay, let's see, where was that? That was AJ Lee and Blue Summit doing Fishing in the Dark, which I probably would do Thursday night because it looks like it's going to rain Monday and Friday up in Rhinelander. Let's see, Chris Pierce doing This Sunlit Morning from Songs for the Heavy Hearted, which definitely is always me. Raylan Baxter doing Better Man from True Violet. And Willie Carlisle doing Marlboro Vernada from the Universal Bubba album. Hey, kids on the chat. If you want to get on the chat, just go to RadioBoise.org. You can back, or you can just write RadioBoise.org/chat and get on. See what's going on. I have been corrected by my publicist. It's not the Mustard Museum. It is the National Mustard Museum in Middleton, Wisconsin. Unfortunately, I looked online. The Freeport Pretzels are not playing the Monroe Cheesemakers this year for the traditional Mustard Bowl. But hey, shout out to Wisconsin. Let's see, I don't have anything set up, so let's just get right back into the music and do a little Dallas Burroughs, shall we? Let's get this up, and let's get going.

0: Farira Melkalik, The World is in a Tangle. I wrote you a letter. That was suggested to me by John McCarthy, our jazz guy on Wednesdays. Gonna hear a promotion for him pretty soon. So before that, we had Katie Pruitt from Little Boxes, from Fools for the Fleeting. Got a couple from Presley Haley. Don't Be So Hard and Still Enough. One's the single that she released. And the other is from Hamilton Honey, Part 1. And we started the set off with Dallas Burroughs, Modern Day Vagabond. He had a little help from Susan Gibson. Trying to figure out how to print something on this computer, and it's next to impossible. Just to let you know, kid is out bike riding listening. Let me know what you're doing. We're having the argument with my publicist about Mustard Bowl and Snack Bowl. I really don't care, but, you know, I taught someplace else. I don't think we ever got to play them. Let's listen to these and get through some stuff.
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4: 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Roy Haynes to Roy Hargrove. 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
0: Welcome back to Square Roots with me, Dave G, for one more week. Next week, you have a special guest, and then we have 2 weeks of DJ Barney before I'm back on the mic. Oh, let's start this third set, or the last set of the 10 o'clock hour off, with the Country Club. I don't know if you heard about the Country Club. They are one of the bands playing at our Spoonful Night, the 4th annual Spoonful Night. It's going to be a benefit for Radio Boise. It's at the Treefort Music Hall. Beautiful place to go watch a show. The group is called the Country Club. Ooh, I almost thought they were bringing that into here. So this is called Sugar Cane. So let's do a little sugar brief set.

0: Neil Young doing Sugar Mountain. That's from Decade, an album I got. Oh, was that in 77 that my sister got conned into buying for me? God, sometimes I love my brother. Elvis Costello, Suffer and Sugarcane from Secrets, Profane and Sugarcane, a 2009 release. One for Bob Reitman. One evening, I sat and listened to 40 minutes of versions of Sugar Sugar. And that was the original from the Archies, from the very best of Sugar Sugar. And the Country Club, you know, I mentioned them. They will be at Spoonful Night, November 6th at Treefort Music Hall. They did Sugar Cane, and that's what's up. Rex is voting for the Mustard Museum and is looking into places to go to in upstate New York to move. Chat is open. You want to chime in? It's you know, I got to say this right now. 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This is Square Roots. I'm Dave G. These are messages.
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3: I'm Greg Harness, host of Rambler's Retreat. 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
0: I was hoping to find some Constantina Millie music to play today, but I couldn't. I have a deep sentimental place for Constantina Millie. Let's see. Anita got on and let me know she really enjoys listening to the Archies. Who doesn't? Of course, my lawyer just showed back up into my booth, and I think I'm going to have to start paying him pretty soon. We are going to start the 10 o'clock hour on Square Roots with Dave G. with The World Is in a Tango.

0: As Long As I Have You, Buddy Miller. That's off the album Buddy Beller from New West. That's an interesting thing. Joshua Ray Walker, somebody who will be appearing tomorrow night at the Neuralex as part of his concert tour stop. Ain't Dead Yet, that's the name of the release it's on. Gillian Welsh, Dave Rollins Machine, and Willie Watson doing the Midnight Special. And Jotavis Willis, The World is a Tango, from Spectacular Class. You can see him live November 6th at Treefort for our fine fourth annual Spoonful Fest. Let's get some of this going on and then figure out what I'm going to do next.
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0: Well, this is the second of two theme sets today. Let's see. Oh, chat is still open. I have another dilemma. Do I go to the National Mustard Museum, or do I go to Stevens Point and check out a couple blue bullets? There's a lot to choose from. This whole state is so exciting. let's do a set of Tennessee songs. Sturgill Simpson will start it off.
6: I've been gone out of my mind.

0: David Allen Coe doing Tennessee Whiskey from his Biggest Hits album. Before that, we had Margot Price doing the Tennessee song. That's off her Midwest Farmer's Daughter album. Tennessee by the Wreckers from Stand Still, Look Pretty. It's basically my philosophy a lot of times. Get away from my good looks. Roseanne Cash, Tennessee Flat Top Box from her Kings Record Shop. And we started the set off with Tennessee from Sturgill Simpson from Cutting Grass. Let's get to these and see what's going on.
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0: Yes, The Big Tent on Thursdays. It's fun to listen to. Got to remember to listen to it when I'm back home. Let's see. How about a little Tyler ballpark or ball game here? You can play. Kick in. Good ball.

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4: Oh, well, there's only 59 minutes left, and I think I have an hour and 10 minutes lined up here. I got to figure out what I'm going to be doing next. Let's see. The chat is still open. It seemed to have died in the last hour, but it's still open. 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Hello.

0: Ryan Bingham doing South Side of Heaven, which, yes, the South Side is heaven. We all know that from Milwaukee. Raylan Payne, The Rose from Wayward, something he released earlier this year. Riley Downing doing Landfill Poetry. That is off the release, Landfill Poetry. The Jayhawks with something new, Keeping Our Head Above Water from Sanctuary Park. And Dalvin Gilliffen doing Black Dog Rabbit Hole. We got some messages to get to, and then we can finish the show, huh?
1: Hello, everybody out there in Radioland. This is Tom Brusso, the High Plainsman from North Dakota, and you're listening to KRBX 89.9 FM, Caldwell, Boise.
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4: Hi, I'm DJ Dan the Lion. No, I mean Dandelion. No, I mean Dan de Leon. Okay, can we try that again? No? All right. Hi, I'm DJ Dan DeLion, and I'm the host of Riff Haven. I mean Riff Haven.
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4: 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Look, I may have trouble pronouncing my DJ alias or the name of the program, but I know a riff when I hear one. It can be psychedelic. It could be shoegaze. It might even be stoned out. Join me, DJ Dandelion, as I seek to create a place of safety for the riff. A haven, if you will. Riff Haven. 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
0: Yes. Let's see. How many songs? I got to figure out if I can finish this all off. I was getting excited. You know, I am going back to visit my mother. She's 97. It is Milwaukee, and I always compare myself to Bob Reitman, who did a show in Milwaukee. I think I'm a little better than him. I don't know. You guys can chime in on the chat. But he usually had about 7 listeners, and so far I'm up to 5, which I'm proud of. But if I can get 2 more, that'd be really groovy cool. Let's see. Let's do a little country baptism from the Warren Treaty.

0: Mud season, the funnest season in Vermont I've ever experienced. Leftover Salmon from Let's Party About. That's a 2025 release. Sunny War, If It Wasn't Broken, from With the Sun, an 18 release. Something newer this year was the War and Treaty doing Country Baptism. Oh, it's that time of day. Adventures in Reading. Welcome to Out and About, Radio Boise's live music calendar. Here's a listings of stuff coming soon. Tonight, Pallbearer, Ord, Gorat, and the Beachmasters are going to be playing at the Shrine Social Club Ballroom, 7 o'clock, all ages, so all you guys can go. The Coochie Coochie Men. It's a bummer I won't be able to see them. I'd be in Denver at that time. Blues Tuesday with the Hoochie Coochie Men at the Sandbar. I hope Ken and Barney have a good time. I'm sure they will. Wednesday, the 15th at the Shrine Social Ballroom. The show starts at 7. It's Spatford playing there. Public Image Limited and Plague Vendor are going to be playing at the Treefort Music Hall. That's an all-ages show, kiddies, and that starts at 7 o'clock. As I mentioned earlier, Josh Ray Walker is going to be playing at Neuralex. That's a 7 o'clock show, but that's 21 and up only. Sorry about that. Karaoke at the Realm, hosted by KJ Goldie. That starts at 6:30, all ages. And the Andrew Chappelle Trio are going to be playing at the Sandbar, 5 o'clock. That's all for now. If you want to get into these listings, send something to music event or music calendar at radioboise.org. 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
0: Well, there's like 17 minutes left, and I don't think I'm going to come on the mic and make a fool of myself again. So, let me pre-list what you could be listening to. We got a little low-cut Connie doing Oh Yeah from his 26th release, Living in the USA. Oh, someone's texting me. Nothing exciting. Sarah Lockhart doing Rolling Over the Cracks. Candy Jenkins doing Trucker Speed. And if we get to it, a little Father John Misty. Hey, like I said, next week we have a special guest DJ. I have to send him an email to remind him. So listen up to see who you get. Then the next 2 weeks, you are going to be listening to the musical selections of DJ Barney. That should be always fun. I'm looking forward to being in my kayak fishing and listening to it. Yes, I have a kayak in Wisconsin at the moment. Let's see. What else is going on? I'm back just for the pre-Radiothon show, so stay tuned. Let's see. Let's get going here. Yep, let's start doing Low Cut Connie. Chat's going to be open for a bit. If you want to comment anymore, I will see you next month. You have a good rest of your week. Bye-bye.

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Hello, hello, everybody. Happy Tuesday. My name is DJ KB, and this is Noon Age Daydream. I hope wherever you are in your week, it's going well for you so far. We have a number of new releases that I'm excited to share with y'all today, as well as some older classics, you know, in traditional KB style. So let's get started, shall we? We're gonna kick off this set an easy transition out of the Square Roots, the delightful Square Roots programming you just experienced, with Valerie June's new single, Trouble in Mind.

Oh, you better stay home. You waste the trip downtown if you ain't got the dough. Well, I took a look at that WebMD and says, I'd get your affairs in order if it were me. Not what I wanted to hear. Won't pew for my fear. Old John says he'll fix me up good. Started mixing stuff in with my food. I'm in the bathroom again. He said,

We just heard a new single from Lucy Dacus. That was No Thank You, I Love You, Goodbye. Released on Lucky Duck Recordings within the past couple of weeks. We heard from My Morning Jacket. That was Like a Hurricane featuring Preservation Hall Jazz Band. Another brand new single released within the past couple of weeks on Silver Fiddle Music. We heard a new one from Charlie Parr. That was What's So Funny About Universal Healthcare. Another brand new single released on Smithsonian Folkways. And we kicked off this first set with Valerie June's Trouble in Mind, also released within the past couple of weeks on June Tunes. It's been a set of singles. Hope you're enjoying the show so far. I'm doing a 2-hour set today, and at 2 o'clock, you'll have Maya taking over for that last hour of Noon Age Daydream, and it's going to be fun. So, let's keep on keeping on. We got a few messages and get back into the tunes, so don't go away. We'll be right back.

0: 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In all my years of listening to radio, some good, some bad, I've made a few simple observations. And here's a funny thing about a station that lets its own people make the playlists. 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KRBX. 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

And welcome back. You are listening to Noon Age Daydream here on Radio Boise. My name is DJ KB. Shout out to Dave, one of your beloved hosts of Square Roots, who just hopped on the chat. It's always nice to hear from y'all and know who's out there listening. So, if you got your hands free, got a phone or a laptop open, you can head to radioboise.org/chat and join the conversation. I'd love to hear from you. It's time to kick off this next set. I have been loving this Mary in the Junkyard album that came out in July called Role Model Hermit. So, I'm going to play another track. This one is called Blood.

We are just full of the new releases today. You just heard a new single from The Gnomes. That was called Magic Man. Self-released. Before that, we heard from Slippers. That was Wasted Tonight off their newest album, Slippers 08. That was released on Perennial and K Records. We heard a single from Teenage Fan Club. That was Be With You Tonight, released this past week on Merge Records. And of course, we kicked the set off with Mary in the Junkyard. That was Blood, off their latest album, Wool Model Hermit. Released on AMF Records. And that's it so far here on Noon Age Daydream. But we still have plenty to go. We're going to hear a few messages, and then we'll get back into the music. So stay tuned, everyone.

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And welcome back. I'm going to kick off this next set with a recommendation from Brother Curtis, who went to the Yoppers show last week, or a couple weeks ago, whenever that was. Time is all melting together. But Brother Curtis recommended their brand new album, so I checked it out, and it's very good, very enjoyable. I'm excited to play a track off of it. So, we are going to hear a little track called Words on Shirts by the Yoppers off their brand new album, Teething. I hope you enjoy.

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This is Noon Age Daydream. My name is DJ KB. We just heard a new release from the Mars Volta. So cool. It was Reina Tormenta plus En Las en las Tinieblas. It was released in the past couple of weeks on Inside Out Music. And, you know, the track just really slaps. I had to listen to it like several times over the week, and I just love it. I haven't listened to the Mars Volta in like probably 15 years, so that was really fun. Before that, we heard a brand new single from Twisted Teens called When We First Met. They're going to be releasing another album in November, so definitely something to look forward to. And, you know, they are just exploding. This is their first single released on Sub Pop, which is crazy. I feel like just a few months ago, like, no one had ever heard of them, and I just love this for them. They're great. They deserve it. And I'm excited to see it. I hope they come through Boise someday. But yes, anyways, brand new single from them called When We First Met, released on Sub Pop. Wow, you guys. And the Murlocs preceded that with the title track from their 2021 album, Bittersweet Demons. It was released on ATO. I do love that album, and I do love the Murlocs. So, happy to take it back a few years. I think that's our first older release of this episode of Noon Age Daydream. So, is it an episode? I don't know. Anyways, I digress. We kicked off this set with The Yoppers. That was Words on Shirts from their brand new album, Teething. You can thank Brother Curtis for that recommendation. They're very cool. I'm sad that I haven't heard of them until after they showed up in Boise. But you know what? Better late than never. And now I know. And I can catch them next time, because there will be a next time. But anyways, I am talking a lot on this mic break, so let's go hear some messages from our fabulous underwriters, shall we? We'll be right back.

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And welcome back, everyone. We have some new friends on the chat. Shout out to Brother Curtis and to Tony. Thanks for hopping on the chat and saying hi, y'all. It's fun to hear from you. And I really appreciate it. The chat is open if you want to come on and say hi. And, you know, give me your recommendations. Tell me what you've been listening to, or just, you know, join the conversation. Do it. I'd love to hear from you. That's radiovoicy.org/chat. But right now, we're going to kick off this next set with a track from Kalila, which sounds very close to my name, but it's not. It's K-E-L-E-L-A. This is off the new album, New Avatar. This is a little track called Idea One from Kalila.

That was a new one from local legends Porcelain Tongue off their brand new album. That track was Fog and Sleet off their latest Don't Obscure the Sun, which was released last week on Mishap. Congrats, you guys. Before that, we heard from Jesus Christ Taxi Driver. That was their self-titled track from their 2026 album, Taxi the Rich. That was released on Midtopia. And Jesus Christ Taxi Driver will be playing the Shrine Basement on the 27th. So not this Sunday, but next. It's going to be a good show, I believe. Local legends, Red Caroline, we're going to open for them. So it's definitely worth checking out. Hope to see you all there. We heard a track from Smirk, which is a band that is new to me, but I love it. I listened to the whole album yesterday, their brand new album, Speculative Fiction. And that track was called Crime Pays. And they'll be playing on the 26th at the Neuralux. I believe they are opening. It's going to be a good show. I really hope I get to see them, because I really enjoy that whole album. We heard a new single from Party Dozen. That was Euro Stomper. Brand new single. And that was released on City Slang. We kicked off this set with Kalila's Idea One off the 2026 album New Avatar. And that was released on Warp Records. Got a longer set in there. Hope you enjoyed. We kind of went several directions. Happens sometimes. We're going to take another quick break, hear a few words from our friends. We'll get into this next set of music. I'll be with you for another 30 minutes, and then Maya is going to take over the board and the aux. It's going to be fun. So stay tuned, everyone. We'll be right back.

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1: 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Because I believe that we are God's bouquet, the children of love.
2: 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And now you remember, the best way to make a friend is to be a friend.
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17: 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This is Mac DeMarco. Thank you so much for tuning in. 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
18: So true, Mac. So true. We're going to kick off this next set with a live version of Hell is Near by St. Vincent with Jules Buckley off the 2026 release, Live in London. Enjoy.

0: Oh, it's a ripoff. That was T-Rex with Ripoff on the 2003 remastered edition of Electric Warrior, their 1971 classic. That was released on Rhino and Warner Records. We heard a track from Sweeping Promises. That was Abduction on Camera from their newest album, You Say I Romanticize, released earlier this summer. And they're playing Friday the 25th at the Shrine Basement. So next weekend is packed with great shows. And hope you're able to make it to all or at least one or two of them. I know I'm definitely going to make an effort to catch all of those because they're all, I mean, those are all going to be great shows. Before that, we heard from Girl Tones. That was their newest single, Pretty Face. That was released on Parallel Vision. St. Vincent and Jules Buckley preceded that with Hell Is Near. That was off the new live album, Live in London. That was released in March of this year. Self-released. And I believe that's how we kicked off this set. So, yeah, we have one last set of music after we hear from our dear underwriters. And then Maya will be taking over the airwaves, so keep it locked in for the 2 o'clock hour. And before we get to those underwriting messages, it's time for Out and About. Welcome to Out and About, Radio Boise's live music and events calendar. Here's a listing of events coming soon. Tonight, we have Pallbearer, Ord, Gorrot, and Beachmaster playing the Shrine Social Club Ballroom. That is happening tonight at 7 p.m. It's all ages. Yeehaw! It's also Blues Tuesday with the Hoochie Coochie Men at the Sandbar. It's happening at 5 p.m. Those are the events happening tonight. And then tomorrow, September 15th, Spafford is playing the Shrine Social Club Ballroom. It's another all-ages show. Doors are at 7. Also happening tomorrow is Public Image Limited and Plague Vendor at Treefort Music Hall. This is another all-ages show. Doors are at 7 p.m. For those 21 and older, Joshua Ray Walker and Fabrizio will be playing the Neuralux. Doors are at 7 tomorrow night. And then, as a relatively new Wednesday staple, we have Realms Karaoke hosted by KJ Goldie at Realms. That is all ages at 6:30. And then there's the Andrew Chapel Trio playing the Sandbar at 5. That's it for now. Stay tuned to what's happening in the Valley right here on Radio Boise, 89.9 FM, 93.5 FM, and radioboise.org. 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We'll be right back after these messages. 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
3: Hi, I'm DJ Dan the Lion. No, I mean Dandelion. No, I mean Dan de Leon. Okay, can we try that again? No? All right. Hi, I'm DJ Dan DeLion, and I'm the host of Riff Haven. I mean Riff Haven.
4: Technically, the umlaut you added would mean it's pronounced Hooven.
3: Whatever. Look, I may have trouble pronouncing my DJ alias or the name of the program, but I know a riff when I hear one. It can be psychedelic. It could be shoegaze. It might even be stoned out. Join me, DJ Dandelion, as I seek to create a place of safety for the riff. A haven, if you will. Riff Haven. 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

We have Maya in the booth getting ready for her power hour here. So we're going to close out this Noon Age Daydream with some Ty Segall. Kind of an older one. We're going back to 2012 with Thank God for Sinners off the album Twins, which is the album that introduced me to Ty Segall. It holds a special place in my heart. And then we'll close out with some Iguana Death Cult, who will also be playing, I think, next week. It's going to be a busy week. Get your eardrums ready. Thanks for tuning in with me today. Shout out to Tony, Brother Curtis, and Dave for hopping on the chat. And to all of you lovely listeners, be good to yourselves and to each other, and drink lots of water, wear sunscreen, and get out in the sun a little bit. It's good for you. Thanks, y'all. I'll see you next week.

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Hello, you are listening to Radio Boise. I am Maya. I am your host for the next hour. We just heard Butterflies by Shanti Sestial, and that's a 2025 release. I have some good grooving music for the next hour. Stay tuned and listen to what I have for you.

listening to Radio Boise. My name is Maya. This is Nunage Daydream. You just heard BPE by Anise. That's a 2024 album. And before that, we had Pelota Cut a Rug Mix, and that's Krugbin. Before that, we had Lucy by Yankee. That's a single from 2020. And then we had Dami Dami by La Banca. That was 2026. It's a single. And then to start the hour, we had Butterflies by Shanti Celeste. And I have a couple of messages for you. And then we're going to go into a long track from Underworld.

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My name is Maya. I am hosting until 3 today. We just heard Underworld and their song Bandstyle, Sappy's Curry. Man, I just love that track. I also, Underworld, I think it's my favorite performance I've ever seen live. Just such a great time. And yeah, that track is from 1996, and it was a 16-minute song, so thanks for everyone that held on to listening through that whole song. I have a quick message, and then I'm on to some more music.

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My name is Maya. This is Noonage Daydream. You just listened to Nothing Is Forever by Kraken Smack. That's a 2026 release. Before that, we had Who Loves the Sun? That's New and Jokey. Then we had Flamingo Tripper, and that's from Edmondson. That's a 2016 release. And then to start off that last set, we had Mars Ballonier, and that is by Flevin Berger. It's a 2014 release. I have one more track for you. This is The Line by Sunroom. I just found this. It's a single. I'm really digging it, so that is coming for you right now.

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1: This is the Do Good Conversation series. I'm Hannah May, and I'm sitting here with my sidekick, Greg Himpikian.
2: Hello, Hannah.
1: Hi, Greg. We are here today with Brian Hoyt. Is that how you say it?
3: Yes, it is.
1: Right. Brian is the owner of Poor Man's Window Cleaning, and he was sent to us by a listener because he does really incredible work in the community, anchored in his ability to provide with his business. He's owned it since July 2002 after his life took a crazy turn. Because in his previous life, he was a network engineer systems administrator. He was an IT guy for 2 years. And we'll get
3: seven years.
1: Yeah, sorry, 7 years. But something in your life happened, and we'll get to it. So you went from one window cleaning, is Greg's joke, to another window cleaning. But what I love about you and your business is that you use your business as a force for good in the community. And as every good story starts with good people, there's something that happened in your life that has given you the perspective you have today.
3: Well, it's kind of a time period. It was the late 70s, early 80s at Whittier Elementary School here in Boise.
1: I love Whittier Elementary.
3: Yeah, it is an amazing school. The people there have heart that's beyond belief. I come from a traumatic past, and I was one of those hellion children because of it, so I was always in trouble. Fortunately for me, the school nurse, the school librarian, and one of the school cafeteria cooks took me under their wings. They saw something in me that I didn't see, that my family wouldn't allow to be seen. And they saw my abuse and my trauma, and they took care of me. Mm-hmm. The nurse taught me how to care for people and what it's like to be cared for. The librarian would set me down with books to read that were well beyond the education level I was at. I was reading Steinbeck and such in second, third grade. And then the school cafeteria taught me my love language of food, of feeding people. I would be in there in the kitchen. She would have an inch and a half of cigarette ash hanging off her lip. Yeah, I know.
1: When you could do that back in the day.
3: It was a different time, as they say. It was innocent ages. But that taught me how to feed the hungry and how to care for people. So Whittier Elementary allowed me to learn who I wanted to be and create the person I am, where my home life and family taught me who I did not want to be.
2: Do you remember a particular moment or book or, I mean, so what is it like in your head to make that switch? When did it happen?
3: In your head, it's really weird because for me, it was I could look in a mirror and I could see me, but I could not see any of my family because I was so different from everybody in my family, everybody in the familial cult. So it wasn't so much as there was a single moment as it was a coming into creating who I wanted to be.
1: You were surrounded by a safe space that you saw yourself reflected in.
3: So I, through reading the books, through having the nurse care for me and tell me, you know, certain things aren't right, even though that's what I was used to, and the thanks and gratitude of the kitchen staff as well as the kids who couldn't afford to eat and were on free lunches.
1: How did you find yourself with the kitchen staff?
3: Because back then, when you got in trouble, you had kitchen duty, library duty, and flag duty.
1: Yeah.
2: I thought those were honors.
4: No.
2: I thought they were giving me, like, responsibility.
3: Maybe they were for you.
2: No.
3: For me, it was getting me out of the troubled situation.
2: I remember I grew up well, but we had a hard time just a couple of years, and I was on the free lunch pass, and my parents told me it was something else, my different colored. But we had a principal in elementary school who ran it like a plantation. If you were on free lunch, you had to clean the lunch tables.
3: Yes.
2: And so I learned how to clean. I learned how to run the mops and the brooms, but we would miss math.
3: Right.
2: Because we were cleaning the kitchen. Like,
3: yes.
2: It was a terrible situation.
3: You missed breaks. You missed lunch. You missed, you missed the school bus because you were doing things that you had to do before you could get on it.
2: But I learned to love work, and I'm grateful. Yeah.
1: So you had a life where you were in IT, and you were planning on that being your career for a while.
3: I was. It was good money.
1: It was good
3: money. Especially in the 90s when money was actually good money.
2: What did you do with the good money?
3: I did not do good things. I was quite stupid. I had a BMW. I had a Ducati.
2: Whoa.
1: And then life very literally hit you again.
3: Like a train wreck. someone hit me on my motorcycle on that little Ducati scooter and left me unconscious on the side of the road.
1: Yeah.
3: And I had almost 4 years of physical rehabilitation. Mm. I had, in the first year, it was 20-some procedures up and down my spine. I had multiple shoulder surgeries. It was fun.
1: And then... from that experience, you were put in a pretty vulnerable place in society, like financially.
3: I found myself in a quite unenviable position.
1: Mm-hmm.
3: I was 2 weeks out of a shoulder surgery that had me in an isolation brace. I had a neck brace. I had a morphine pump surgically implanted in my shoulder and no place to live.
1: Mm-hmm.
3: I called up a buddy and I said, "Hey, Steve, would you come and shake my couch out?" And he just laughed. And he was a mentor of mine. He chuckled and came over and said, "Sure, Bri, I'll do that for you." And I picked up all the change and I said, "Will you run me to the dollar store?" And we went and we bought a bottle of Awesome window cleaner and I got a roll of paper towels. And the next day I stuffed my sling full of paper towels and I hung the bottle of window cleaner on my belt hoop, and I started walking down Fairview business to business.
1: Mm-hmm.
3: 3 days later in the – it used to be the Shopko complex. It was Milwaukee and Fairview. Mm-hmm. Someone said yes.
2: Mm.
3: Now, I'd gone to the library, and I had researched national averages for window cleaners, national averages for pays, and everything. So I had an idea of what my price was. It took me 3 hours to clean $15 worth of windows.
1: That doesn't sound like a good business.
3: The guy did this. I'm out there in this sling and a brace, no balance, on a step stool, squirting the windows, and then paper towel.
2: Sounds
3: them
2: like
3: clean.
2: A Jerry Lewis movie from the 40s.
3: Right?
2: Yeah.
3: It was comical. And when I got done, he paid me cash, and I had a receipt book. I was ready. He paid me cash, and I went next door to Shopko. And I bought a 4-pack of Angel Soft toilet paper because it was on sale for 97 cents. And I had been stealing napkins from McDonald's and Jack in the Box for my toiletries. So it was tender.
1: Yeah.
3: And I bought a case of ramen noodles and some assorted Campbell's cream soups so that I could put them in the soups, in the ramen noodles.
2: Mm.
3: Now I'm going out. I have this box on my brace and I'm limping, getting ready to walk all the way back to Liberty and Fairview, where my apartment was that I was getting out of. And as I'm walking across the parking lot, I keep hearing somebody shout, "Hey, poor man. Hey, poor man." And I'm like, what the?
1: Is that
3: so
1: me?
3: I turn, and there's the guy who I just cleaned windows for. And he said, "Will you be back next month?"
2: Hmm.
3: And that's where poor man window cleaning came from.
2: Hmm.
3: The idea of cleaning windows, when I was a little kid, I can't remember who they were, but there used to be a group of like Good Samaritans or something. They all came through in Airstream RVs,
1: mm-hmm.
3: and they would park down at the fairgrounds in Garden City. I would get on my bike and I would ride down there with a bottle of water and rags and paper mm-hmm. towels, and I would offer to clean the windows on their trailers.
1: Interesting.
3: Right?
1: Yeah.
3: Because it was really cool. These people, when they came through, they would only spend like $2 bills, 50 cent, and dollar coins.
1: Hmm.
3: So I knew.
1: You'd get
3: at minimum, I was getting 50 cents.
4: Wow.
1: Coin collection.
3: And for a trailer park brat, that's not bad money.
1: Yeah. Yeah.
3: So I decided, well, I did it when I was a kid. Maybe I can do it now.

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2: We're back to do good conversations with Brian Hoyt of Poor Man Window Washing. I don't mean to like romanticize a little bit, but I'm going to. I think there is something romantic about doing something so simple and being good at it. And my grandparents, when they retired, they didn't retire very well off, but they retired pretty young. And they were moving from Florida to Idaho, and they decided to take 9 months out of the year to make that move. And they worked odd jobs, and the odd job that they found was washing windows at old folks' homes. I just think that it's just cool to be able to do something so simple with such purpose. So they told me this trick when they were doing window washing. They were washing with newspaper and vinegar. And that was their like streakless recipe.
3: There was a time when that was, you know, correct. Nowadays, though, ink is no longer alcohol based. It's soy based.
2: Ooh, interesting.
3: So people still do it. And they look at their windows and they're like, why doesn't this? Well, that's because you're putting an oil based instead of an alcohol based ink on your windows with that paper. Hmm. So you're just streaking it.
4: Hmm. So what would the ink would actually leave a residue that made it?
3: Nowadays it does. Yeah, the inks. Huh. So if you use newsprint, the ink will actually smear on your windows.
2: But you're
3: the
2: validating
3: old inks.
2: That was a thing. People
3: it was
2: would
3: a thing,
2: wash
3: yeah.
2: their windows.
3: Yeah, and it was cost effective.
4: Well,
3: yeah.
4: What's new in window washing?
3: It's called pure water technology. So you use, they're called water fed poles. Fancy high modulus carbon poles that can extend up to, I think some of them over in the UK are 100, 120 feet.
4: Wow. Mm-hmm.
3: You can do 10 stories from the ground. And you're using reverse osmosis purified deionized water.
4: Hmm.
3: So the thing people don't understand is what leaves hard water spots or spotting are dissolved solids.
2: Mm-hmm.
3: So you have to remove those dissolved solids so that when hydrogen and oxygen break up their happy thruple, there's nothing to re-solidify and leave behind.
4: Mm.
2: Yeah.
3: So that would probably be new.
4: And so is there soap in that or just pure water?
3: No, it's just pure water. And you use aggressive scrubbing heads like I use boar's hair and nylon bristle brushes.
4: Mm. Wow, very cool.
2: Greg is a scientist. Here
4: yes,
2: we are
4: ma'am.
2: Talking about the science of window washing.
4: Well, you're talking hydrogen bonds. I'm bonding with you.
3: Right? We have a solar-powered reverse osmosis deionization water purification system in our van.
4: So do you recycle any of that water that comes out or no?
3: No, it would be nice to be able to recycle it, but collecting it off the side of someone's house would probably be.
2: But also those dissolved solids would get pretty...
3: Yeah, it would build up pretty.
4: What can you not clean? Like, where does this system fail?
3: I haven't found it yet.
4: Oh, good.
3: Wow. I mean, you do get into glass, and there's hydrophobic and hydrophilic glasses.
2: Hmm. Different types of glass react differently for cleaning?
3: It reacts differently. Sometimes it'll repel it, so you have to really rinse well. Otherwise, it'll set there and collect environmental debris in it.
4: And is there anything that might put you out of business? Is there a self-cleaning window yet? Or, you know, cars have wipers.
3: Yeah, no, and everybody sees those. Those suck.
4: Yeah.
3: It's the biggest thing, I think, with wipers is you do not change the blades often enough, and that's why they streak. Mm. They get – the oil leaches out of them, out of the rubber, out of the silicone, and they dry out. And people just don't change them often
2: enough. A long
3: time
2: ago, I read that the tallest building in the world in Dubai, they have their own employed glass window cleaners. It takes them like 275 days or something ridiculous to clean all the windows. And then

0: They just start over again.
1: That is correct. Kind of like painting bridges. They just paint it, and then the crew starts at the other end and starts again.
0: Do you have a project that you would just die to have with this window washing? Like, would it be the tallest building? Would it be?
1: No, you know? I'm only insured to 3 stories. So once it gets above there, it's out of my tax bracket. My favorite thing, I have this program. I call it Poor Man's Nice Rack. It's random acts of kindness.
0: Yeah.
1: And we like when someone lets us know about the little old couple or the retired man or the retired woman or the single mom, or we do people who are on hospice and they're at their home. And we just want them to be able to relax instead of seeing cobwebs on their patio or streaks on their windows. And we just come out and we donate those cleans to them.
2: It's like taking cataracts away.
1: Yeah. It's just something. If I could find a way to earn a living helping people, just giving back, I would. One of my most satisfying jobs is, are you guys familiar with Camp Rainbow Gold?
0: Yes.
1: Okay, so have you heard about their Hidden Paradise campground?
0: Yes.
1: We go up there every year and we clean their cabin windows for all the kids that are going to come up there, their med shack with the oncology, and their offices, so that they have clean windows for those kids' experiences.
0: I love
1: that. And that is probably my most satisfying job. And it doesn't generate a dime for me. It actually has a hefty little cost because fuel, supplies, food. But that is probably my most rewarding.
0: We're going to jump out really quick for a break, and we'll be right back with Do Good Conversations.
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0: Do Good Conversations is back with Brian Hoyt of Poor Man Window Washing. Do you feel like your personal past and the way you grew up makes it easier to give money away? And not in the sense of like, oh, I know where it came from, but you can also live, you know, you can live with less money. Do you know what I mean?
1: I think it's less that and more I have seen what happens without money. I have lived without. I have, even as a child, we have done grocery trips where we actually, in the middle of the night, went around to grocery stores and dumpster dived to get the food that we would take home and clean up and eat. I have gone around while my parents were in the grocery store shopping, and my job as a child was to go and pick up the used cigarette butts out of the ashtrays in the parking lot, so that I could take the tobacco out of it and roll my parents and family cigarettes.
0: Crazy.
1: What happens to people without goes far beyond the hunger. The mental toll, the emotional toll, the physical toll. What's the story about a poor man buying a pair of $50 boots versus a rich man buying a pair of $300 boots? Well, that poor person is going to have to buy 4 or 5 pair of those boots every year because they're going to wear out. It's how we view money that is the problem. And that, I think, is what makes it so insidiary. I can take – so I also do this thing called Super Saturday, where I make a big pot of soup. out in my driveway on a propane turkey fryer burner.
0: Mm-hmm.
1: And I go down to Corpus Commons and I feed anywhere from 50 to 100 plus people
0: mm-hmm.
1: on $70 to $150 a week to make this big, like, 6 to 7 gallon pot of soup.
0: Yeah.
1: And part of the reason I do that is, one, I know what it's like to be hungry. Two, I know what's available, again, because people place so much value on money and so little value on life, they find the cheapest food, industrial garbage, that they can give to the masses.
0: You were telling me that you have a recipe that people ask for because of your soup. Was that correct?
1: I have several. I do.
0: Because the food you're giving is good food.
1: They are. I'm actually working right now on putting together a collection of them. I'm calling it 52 Weeks of Super Saturday with the Driveway Gourmet.
0: Mm-hmm.
1: And the thing about my soups, that back in the 80s and late 70s, they actually made food.
0: Mm-hmm.
1: You didn't just reheat something that came from some big corporation that actually owns most of your food supply.
0: Yeah.
1: And you tasted it. And the thing is, food triggers so many memories.
0: Mm-hmm.
1: Food also provides so much that we need. People don't realize how seasonings, herbs provide essential oils and stuff that your body needs to digest and to function correctly.
0: So what you're making is like true nourishment.
1: It's not only true nourishment for the body, it's nourishment for the mind.
0: Yeah.
1: Because I want, when people eat, I want somebody to think, wow, this is like mom. This is like grandmother.
0: Mm-hmm.
1: And I've actually had people come up. I had a couple come up to me one time. I smoked, I think it was 20 pounds of pork cushion, and I made a Creole-style soup with mustard greens and collard greens. Mm-hmm. And I mean, it was just really good. And I had this couple come up to me and they were definitely Cajun. They were hard to understand, but they told me they felt like they were 5 and 7 years old sitting at their grandmother's table in New Orleans.
0: Yeah.
1: Now, when I've been homeless, the thing that I miss the most is the taste of home, the taste of family. That meal where people get to talk and just relax.
0: Yeah. I love this, like, through thread for you is that growing up homeless and finding comfort and safety in the cafeteria and with the women making the food. And then here you are doing this exact same thing and offering it to other people in the same way you had it.
1: My family always told me, even as a little kid, that I would make somebody a really good wife one day. I know that was their way of insulting me. Yeah. But
2: well, you spend a lot of time looking through glass, it sounds like a scientist with a microscope. And what are the life lessons or metaphors that you come away with when you're meditating on glass and vision?
0: Can I build on that really quickly?
2: You can.
0: Because I love this question. When I used to take walks with my daughter, we still take walks with my daughter, but when she was little, we kind of liked to look into people's windows in the evenings.
2: Look, at dinner time, you see the yellow light.
0: Very recently, she told me she thought windows were for looking into houses.
2: Oh, that's gorgeous.
1: That's my girlfriend. She loves looking in people's windows. She hates when the blinds are closed.
0: But you spend a career doing that, right?
2: No.
0: And to build on Greg's question, what are those? What are you seeing?
1: I think it's a matter of perspective, and I guess that's what you're asking me is my perspective. You're seeing still frames in their life.
0: Mm-hmm.
1: Now, I had a pressure washer one time at a convention. He told me, I was walking by, and he said, oh, I hate you window cleaners. I turned around, and I said, well, care to elaborate? Why do you hate us window cleaners? He said, well, because people trust you. I said, what do you mean? He said, well, you are in their laundry room. You are in their master walk-in closets. I'm a pressure washer and I have a landscaping company. I can't even ask them if I can use their toilet.
0: Huh.
1: They see you as a part of their life, welcoming you in. And really, I have found that the more I look at my clients, my industry, that is true. They are not just inviting us to clean their house. We're in there while they're making dinner. We're in there while they're talking to their bank. We're in there and we're just catching small frames at a time. But I have clients, I mean, doing this since 2002, I have clients who I have helped sponsor them to go to cheer in DC or wherever and watch their kids grow up and been invited to weddings. So it's more like Alice in Wonderland through the looking glass. You're looking in a different world. You're looking at a different life. And all you have to do is step through and be a part of it.
2: Yeah, I did. I did a lot of chores and jobs, summer jobs and stuff. And one of the first ones we had was windows, because you can, like you said, you just walk down the street. And it's a different kind of work than painting or gutters or roofing, because it's the thing people look at. In fact, they look through both the outside and inside. So you know your work is noticed. And I found great satisfaction in that. You know there when is. You've done
5: like,
2: it right.
5: Ryan, you feel great satisfaction in that as well. And I think that's so cool.
1: Yeah, I say I'm improving outlooks everywhere I go.
5: Yeah, that's your marketing thing. Brian, if we wanted to find you somewhere, and where are we going to look for you?
1: Except for you know, what I say if you go and you look underneath some rocks. No, I'm on Facebook, Instagram, YouTube, TikTok.
5: We're just looking up the poor man's
1: poor man,
5: window
1: poor man.
5: Poor man.
1: Poor man window cleaning. Yeah, you can find me on TikTok, all the social media platforms, as well as poormanwindowcleaning.com.
5: All right. Thank you, Brian, so much for taking time and talking with us.
1: Of course. It was a pleasure.
5: So cool.
0: That's it for this week's Do Good Conversations. We'll see you next week.
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6: Hi, welcome to Food Sleuth Radio, where we help you think beyond your plate. I'm Melinda Hemmelgarn, a registered dietitian and investigative nutritionist on a mission to connect the dots between food, health, and agriculture and find food truth. And today, I am delighted to welcome my guest, Mr. Will Harris. He is a fourth-generation cattleman and owner of White Oak Pastures, a sixth-generation family farm located in Bluffton, Georgia. After becoming disenchanted with industrialized farming methods, Mr. Harris made the bold decision to return to the farming practices his great-grandfather used 130 years before. Today, White Oak Pastures is a vertically integrated, family-run operation that combines regenerative agriculture practices with on-farm processing and a commitment to using all resources fully and responsibly. Mr. Harris is recognized all over the world as a leader in humane animal husbandry and environmental sustainability. He was on Food Sleuth Radio back in 2016, and you may be familiar with his farm practices and philosophy from the documentary film 100,000 Beating Hearts. Mr. Harris received a degree in animal science from the University of Georgia, and I thought it was time for an update, especially with the rise of popularity in regenerative agriculture and after his recent meeting with President Trump in an effort to promote regenerative agriculture across the country. Welcome back, Will.
7: Thank you very much for having me back. I appreciate the opportunity.
6: Well, you know, 10 years earlier, when we spoke about your farming philosophy, you described how and why you made the shift away from industrialized practices. And I just want to give our listeners a little bit of a refresher of what we mean by industrialized versus regenerative practices.
7: And we could talk all day about that. Industrialized agriculture, industrialized farming is what we have come to do in this country. At the end of World War II, there was a lot of technologies developed to fight the war. Things like tanks, tank technology, gunpowder for it was very similar to a nitrate fertilizer in terms of manufacturing, on and on. And those products were very cheap because the war effort had put in all the infrastructure to build it, to make it, to manufacture it. So the enterprising entrepreneurs thought about selling those products to my dad's generation after World War II. And my dad's generation embraced it, and it led to a monocultural agriculture that broke the cycles of nature and did, in the short run, the production boost was incredible. Those older farmers in that era did not realize that you could make those kinds of yields. What was not apparent is the slow damage that it did to oxidizing the organic matter in the soil, polluting the water, driving species of plants and animals and microbes into extinction, many, many, many damaging things that it took a long time for it to show up. And in fact, some of us are just now recognizing those problems.
6: Well, there are a lot of ways to describe regenerative practices. And I've noticed that some of the industrial partners like Bayer, Syngenta, etc., they want to jump onto that regenerative term, but without a legal definition, it's hard to know what that means. What does it mean on your farm?
7: The definition for me is very clear, although I acknowledge that many people don't share it. But for me, regenerative land management, regenerative agriculture means embracing the cycles of nature. You know, the cycles of nature yield an abundance. First of all, the cycles of nature are the energy cycle from the sun, or the water cycle from rain, the microbial cycle, the mineral cycle, many, many, many cycles of nature that occur. And when those cycles are allowed to go unencumbered, they generate an abundance. You know, all that coal and oil and natural gas we've been living on for the last 80 or 100 years, that's the abundance of nature from when the cycles of nature were operating optimally during the era of the dinosaurs. Just incredible amounts of solar energy were stored in the soil in the form of coal and oil and natural gas. And we've been living on that abundance. And we've been creating very little abundance of our own. You know, we just can't do that. We've got to return to optimum cycling in nature so that the soil bills doesn't degrade.
6: Right. You describe your farm as vertically integrated. Can you explain what you mean by that?
7: My farm is vertically integrated in that we raise animals, cows, hogs, sheep, goats, rabbits, poultry, and we slaughter them here on the farm. We built USDA inspected abattoirs or slaughter plants, one for red meat, one for poultry. And we market the beef and pork and lamb and poultry that they produce to a customer base. And it goes deeper than that. The packing plant waste from the slaughter is turned into compost used to fertilize the land. We just work really hard, try to be very creative in creating this cyclical production system in which there's very little, if any, streams going out of our system. Small streams coming in, big production system going out, big food system going out, but little waste.
6: Now, do you have any inputs whatsoever?
7: We do. We try hard not to, but we have internal combustion engines that require fuel, petroleum, and we have packaging, paper and insulated packaging. We're in the process of constructing solar voltaic now, but we're currently buying electricity. There are things that we do buy, but we're trying very hard to insulate ourselves from that.
6: In terms of the feed that your animals are consuming, Are you producing all of that? It's mostly grass-fed and grass-finished. Is there any feed that you have to bring in, or is it all on farm?
7: All of the ruminant feed, ruminants are cows, sheep, and goats, all of that is produced here. We do buy non-GMO grain mix that we feed to the pigs and poultry. We aspire to raise that ourselves here on the land, but we hadn't acquired enough land to do that yet. That's part of the plan.
6: All right. This is good to know. You're painting a picture of how your operation works. Now, you recently met with President Trump, and I wonder, what did you want him to take away from your visit?
7: First of all, let me say that I think of myself as a very apolitical person. I am not a passionate Republican. I am not a passionate Democrat. I have strong beliefs, but they fall in most points between the two parties. So I was a little bit surprised when I was invited to attend. And it actually had some consternation about it. Didn't know that I wanted to do that. There was to witness the president signing this presidential executive order. And I asked, what was that about? It didn't get very clear answers. It turned out okay, but I had some concerns going up. Well, I'm glad I went. The presidential orders that were signed were not as strong as I wanted them to be, supporting regenerative agriculture. But it's the first real push from that level that I've seen in my lifetime on regenerative farm practices. So while I wanted more, I was pleased with what we got. I was surprised at the process. There was a lot of angst at the actual signing.
6: So he was going to sign some presidential orders in support of regenerative agriculture. Am I understanding that correctly?
7: Yes, and he did sign them. There were three of us farmers who are regenerative farmers. And then I did not realize that Zippy Duvall, who is the president of the American Farm Bureau, would be there. And by the way, Zippy is from Georgia. We're the same age, 70-something years old. And I've known him for really 40 or 50 years. We're on different sides, different opinions on how land should be managed, how farms should be run. And I was really surprised that he was there. And he was very vocal. He was opposed to the president signing the executive order. And pled a strong case against the president signing it. It really got contentious between the two of them. Of course, the other farmers there, me and the other guys, were in favor of it being signed. And ultimately it was signed, but there was a lot of back and forth between Mr. Duvall and Mr. Trump.
6: And what did Mr. Duvall find fault with?
7: Well, he said that he had not read it, and I believe that. I had not read it either. They had not put it out to us either. But he felt that it was painting agriculture with the brush of being very industrial and not good for the environment, not an ideal farming system, which I think that is what it says, and I think that that's true. Mr. Duvall and I did not disagree with what it said. We disagreed with the impact. He thought it was damning to his more industrial, commodity, monocultural agriculture. And it is. It's not damning in a very strong way as I would like to have it, but it is supportive of an agriculture that is more benevolent to the animal, the land, the environment, and rural America.
6: Well, you've got a blog post in which you have a letter with regard to your meeting with Mr. Trump. I will pull out some parts of that. You describe your farm and rural town as being not unique in that they are victims of the economic ills that have hollowed out our rural communities over the last 80 years. And it is heartbreaking to see what used to be vibrant downtowns boarded up. But what I think is so fantastic about what you've done is that you have provided economic revitalization in your community of Bluffton, Georgia. And I will give you an example. When we spoke in 2016, you had 100 employees. Today, you've got 160 employees. So you are providing many jobs for people in your region.
7: We're actually the largest private employer in our county. This county, Clay County, Georgia, had a almost purely agrarian economy. We've never had a factory or a plant or a mill. And when industrial commodity agriculture impoverished rural America, it really impoverished places like this. It's terrible. And then when I changed the way I farm, I did it for the land and the animals. And I had no idea that it would be of any benefit to the impoverished rural community. I mean, I was well aware that the community was impoverished, but, you know, I'm 71 years old, and it had been becoming increasingly impoverished all my life and started before I was born. And I had no idea that I could impact that in any way and was not attempting to do so. But when I changed the way I farm, I went from having four minimum wage employees to having 100, and I actually think we got about 170 employees now.
6: Wow.
7: And I certainly don't want to, I'm not bragging about how much our employees make. I don't think they make enough, but it's well above the county average. You know, our payroll is $130,000, $40,000 a week in what has been the poorest county in America. In 2020, Clay County was the poorest county in the United States of America, not just Georgia, the United States. We've risen above that a little bit now, still highly impoverished. And I'm not bragging about what we've done, but I am making the point that this economic improvement in the county was done by one farmer who was not particularly wealthy, certainly not gifted in economic endeavors. But it changed the financial track that this county had been on, and many other counties had been on for nearly a century. And I'm very proud of that. It's gone from being unintentional to being one of the things I'm most proud of.
6: Absolutely. Well, let me take one break because I just want to remind our listeners that if you're just joining us, you're tuned into Food Sleuth Radio, and today we are joined by Mr. Will Harris, fourth-generation cattleman and owner of White Oak Pastures, a sixth-generation family farm located in Bluffton, Georgia. And I might add that you are recognized worldwide for your regenerative agriculture practices and your humane treatment of animals. Well, I want to go back to that letter that you wrote to Mr. Trump. And you say that our nation will not be truly free unless we can feed ourselves. And in one of your blog posts, and you've got a tremendous series of blogs, that if anybody wants to learn more about what you're doing and the impact of agriculture on environment, public health, climate, etc., your blog posts are brilliant. You've got one from April that talks about beef imports growing exponentially. So I'm reflecting on what you say to President Trump. Our nation will not be truly free unless we can feed ourselves. And for too long, our country has prioritized global trade to the detriment of domestic resilience. Let's talk about beef imports. When you graduated from the University of Georgia in 1976, we imported nearly no beef. And today, we import quite a bit. What happened?
7: Well, and actually, in 1976, when I graduated from the university, we were a big net exporter of beef. We sold a lot of beef internationally. And a lot changed. Primarily, the greatest impact is cattle farmers operated at super low margins for so long, very little return on the investment, sometimes actually operational losses, that they just had less and less animals, smaller herds, or go out of business. And today, we are a huge net importer of beef. You know, I don't know what the population of this country has done since 1940. I know it's gone up dramatically. But we've got the same number of cows today in 2026 that we had in 1940. And it's just incredible. You know, the beef slaughter is controlled by four companies. Four companies control 85% of the beef slaughter in the United States. And they have just lowered the margins. I should say right now, farmers who have cow-calf operations raising calves are selling them for record high prices. They're doing really well. But it's too little too late. And so many people have gone out of the beef business. And I'll also say that while cattle are record high now, or higher than the business World War II, there is still not a super high return on investment. Cost of land, animals, and equipment. And I fear that beef is going to become so expensive that we'll lose our customer base. People will cease to eat as much beef. I think we eat about 50 pounds of beef per person in this country. I think it's a very healthy protein when it's done right. It's a very good thing for the economy and for the health of the country and many other considerations. And I hate what's happening.
8: You write that we import about half of the beef that we consume now, and the top three sources of imports are Australia, Canada, and Brazil. So getting back to your point about being resilient domestically, having more food produced here rather than abroad seems to make a lot of sense.
7: And there's another consideration. I don't have the numbers in front of me, maybe you do, but most of the beef that we import, most of that huge amount that you just cited, is very, very lean red meat for making ground beef hamburger. The way the industry raises beef in this country is most of it comes out of a feedlot, fed grain, and the animals are unnaturally obese. They would never occur in nature. People who farm like us, grass-fed, grass or hay or forage, and the animals don't get nearly as big, they don't get nearly as fat. Those animals are so fat that when they're slaughtered, there's a huge amount of what they call 50% trim. It's 50% lean, 50% fat. And you would not buy 50% trim to feed your family. It would be disgusting. But what happens is many of the imported animals are 90%+ lean meat, and it's blended with the 50% trim from the feedlots. And, you know, I don't want to get too purist on you, but that's kind of a disgusting practice in my mind. So you read studies where a pound of commercial ground meat contains the DNA of hundreds or thousands of animals. I just don't know that that's exactly the way we need to be doing that.
8: This is fascinating. I don't think enough of us understand what's behind our food on our plates, which is why I love having guests like you. And I remember when we spoke in 2016, you had commented about the importance of the consumer and consumer choice. But I can tell you, as a consumer that goes into supermarkets, when I travel, I'd like to stop at stores to see what is available to the population living there. And you really have a hard time finding the kind of quality beef that you're producing versus that which comes from the industrial system. I think it's over 90% that comes from this industrial system.
7: No, you're exactly right. We still have some grocery store presence, not nearly as much as we used to have. We were thrown out of Whole Foods Market when Amazon bought them, and we've had some other disappointments. But we still sell to some grocers, but we used to be 100% grocery, and now we're less than 50% grocery. But we were able to increase our direct-to-consumer sales. We've got online, the website to sell it online. We built an order fulfillment center here on the farm. That's where most of our product goes out. We have a store and a restaurant here on the farm. And any day now, we're opening a new business in Atlanta. It's a farmer's market that we staff 7 days a week. It's in a large development with some other opportunities for farmers to retail from there.
8: That's fantastic.
7: Yeah, we're very excited about it. I think it might change the way we do business, and I hope it will.
8: Yeah. Well, I want to bring up something that you might not have expected me to bring up, but there's a big push to bring data centers into rural communities. And research that I've done raises some red flags. the water contamination, the heavy water usage, and of course, the impact of heat. They come into communities with the promise of bringing jobs. But the last data center job predictor I saw was nothing compared to 170 jobs that you've brought to Bluffton, Georgia. So if we're talking about economic revitalization, I don't think data centers are the way to go, not to mention that they are going to take up an agricultural land footprint. Do you have any thoughts on that?
7: It's interesting that you brought it up. The Early County, Georgia, which is the next county to Clay County, Georgia, and I live in Early County. I have land in Early County. My farm is contiguous, one body of land, but it lies in two counties, Clay County and Early County. I just told you about Clay County. Early County has approved the construction of one of those data centers, and I don't know enough about it. And I have friends and neighbors and relatives that I respect who are quite alarmed by it, and they know more about it than I do. I went to a meeting a couple of weeks ago, an organized meeting that the county commission had put together, and they had speakers, or anybody that wanted to could speak, and some of them were passionately opposed to the data center, and some of them were passionately in favor of it. And I had to ask the question, why? And the audience was split. Everybody was passionate, but it went in both directions. And to me, that's when you have a referendum. I mean, that's when you let the people decide, that the pro-data center people present their platform, that the anti-data center people present their platform, and vote. But I don't understand why you don't do that.
8: Well, I'm assuming that one of the promises that the data centers make is that they were going to bring jobs to that county.
7: Yes, and I told you we are horribly impoverished here, and that was the jobs was the biggest promise, I think, that came out of that. But I did note that the jobs they were promising were mostly construction jobs, and that the post-construction just doesn't seem to require many people.
8: Exactly. And look at what you are doing through regenerative farming. You are truly providing a boost in jobs, and you're addressing the issue of resilience because you're producing food in a regenerative way. And so you're feeding your community and beyond, thereby reducing the need to have imported beef. So I think what you're doing is a win-win. I know that you just set up a Center for Agricultural Resilience. Hopefully that will educate many more people about what could be. Tell me about that.
7: We're really excited about that. We have a lot of people visit the farm here, and they're not just curious. They're really interested in how we do what we do. And it's just become a little overwhelming. All of us that work on this farm have got jobs, we've got things that we do, responsibilities, and we're certainly happy to talk to these other people, but we may not be as available to talk to them. When somebody comes here from 100 or 500 or 1,000 miles away, they deserve to get what they came after. They deserve to have the question responded to, but I wasn't happy with how well we were doing it. So we formed the 501c3, the nonprofit Center for Agricultural Resilience, CFAR. And we've hired an executive director who's a very, very sharp young man and a good educator. We have 1 to 3 day sessions where we train people on specific activities, whether it's hog production, vegetable production, cattle production, sheep, whatever. We also have an intern program. We bring in 6 interns for 3 months, 4 times a year. And I'm really happy that we're giving back some of what we've been given. You know, you mentioned it in the introduction, but White Oak Pastures is as big as I ever intend for it to be. And as a family, we have discussed where we want to go with that. And growing it to be bigger and bigger and bigger is not something that interests us. We don't want to sell it. We're not trying to make it big to sell, bring a bunch of money. We do intend to run it, at least for the rest of my life, and my 20-something-year-old daughters will run it for the rest of their lives. And so we should be in business a long time. And we're just as big as we want to be. We don't want to go statewide or nationwide. We want to do what we're doing now. So helping other people start efforts like ours is very attractive to us. We're not doing it to generate more profit. We're doing it to help other people enjoy what we've enjoyed.
8: That's fantastic. You know, we are out of time and we're going to have to close. But in closing, I want to thank our listeners for joining us. Remind everyone that Food Sleuth Radio is produced by Dan Himmelgarn for KOPN in Columbia, Missouri. Most of all, I want to thank my guest, Mr. Will Harris, fourth generation cattleman and owner of White Oak Pastures, a sixth generation family farm located in Bluffton, Georgia, a true economic engine for a very poor part of the state. And it is a regenerative agriculture farm. Thank you so much for your time and for all you are doing.
7: Thank you so much for having me. I enjoyed being with you.
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0: 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I want to thank everybody for tuning in. You are listening to Elementary Watson on KRBX Radio Boise. And today we are doing part three of our series, Looking in Future Tense. And today we're also going to touch on a topic I've been looking forward to, is AI.
1: Yeah, we are. And actually, this is kind of an in-between. We do have part three coming up at the end of the month because we have another special guest next week.
0: Yeah.
1: But this particular topic, as our listeners probably, hopefully, remember, we started out about 5 weeks ago looking at life is not linear and understanding that life happens in the disruptions, sometimes they're life quakes,
0: yep,
1: in the transitions. And that's the work of some, again, social scientists. You can go back and listen to that program. But what came of that was then starting to look at what are the future thinkers, people who think in future tense. And that goes all the way back to one of my gurus from 1990 who wrote a book, Jennifer James. She wrote a book called Thinking in Future Tense. And then when I started getting really involved in reading that book from 1990, she kind of projected what would non-human intelligence look like and how it could be beneficial and what were some of the warnings. And it made me look at what other future thinkers are writing about currently. And we eventually, or maybe at the last meeting, I'll give you a synopsis. I did on the first show kind of give you an idea of some of those organizations and authors to read if you want to learn to think about in the future tense. And one of the ways, that's how we got there, was that life is not linear and we more often than not are living with and in disruption and some chaos. And learning how to manage all of that well in those spaces is how we will do the best. And when I say we, I mean our collective we. We really have to have some psychological flexibility. And one of those is thinking about our futures, not in a linear way, this is going to happen, this is how my life's going to go, but imagining it in three different versions, at least. And not just thinking about the pathway, that's an old map. It's actually putting yourself in an imaginary place where, say, if you're a 20-something or a 30-something, you're unmarried, you want to have a family, you think, well, this is what I want now, our map is. This is what I want to do. This is how I meet my mate. Then I'm going to have a couple kids. Then I'm going to have a job. Then I'm going to retire. No. It just does not work that way. And it works that way. It's probably never really worked that way. In some times in our history, it worked that when we were more agrarian, it probably worked more that way than it does now with such rapid social change. But it's more thinking, well, what happens if how am I going to live my life well if I don't ever meet my mate, if I don't ever do that?
0: Yeah.
1: What would happen if I don't go to college and I do something else? Or what would happen if I lived in another country? You know, you think of your futures in or another one is like, for me, I think about, I'm really healthy right now, but I have to not plan so when I'm not. It's think about, where do I want to be? Where's the safety that I need if I should get a bad diagnosis in the next 2 weeks? Now, anybody can get a bad diagnosis. You don't need to be in your 70s to wait for that. We know that. And so thinking about what happens if my health isn't as I anticipate, what would I do? And the way you think about those different multiple future tenses impacts what we do today.
0: Yeah, absolutely. So great breakdown on that.
1: So that was kind of the last few shows. And then, you know, the notion about how do we manage, how do we have develop enough psychological flexibility to live well regardless of, not regardless, because there will be disruption, but how are we stabilized enough to cope well with regardless of what scenario happens? And so, again, we do that by paying attention to environmental and cultural signals, and we notice signs of change, and we begin to be able to tolerate more uncertainty, and we update our assumptions. So change is never singularly dimensional. It's how we're thinking about the convergence of several different factors that get us to where we are today. So for us as human beings to stay stable amid rapid change, this is such a human thing. We have to know our values as an individual and as a collective, and we need to stay grounded in those values while maintaining the psychological flexibility to adapt. But all those decisions come from, and I, in the world of AI, which was what we're going to talk about today, human values become more important, not less.
0: Absolutely.
1: It is what will drive how we manage the utilization of AI, how organizations develop it, work with it, constrain it, so that it is usable for humans and not the other way around, which if anyone's had their ear to the ground in the last 3 or 4 days, we know that there is a lot of concern about we can go from anywhere. And we're going to touch on that. So, you know, here's how this sounds in the here and now. I can acknowledge what is actually happening, even if I don't like it. And I can keep making choices based on what matters, core values, staying steady while answers are unknown, and noticing the cultural, social, and personal signals and how they converge to create stabilization or change or disruption or even life quakes, because it is multiple factors that converge for something to happen that's disruptive. And I don't know a better area to look at right now than the convergence of human intelligence and artificial intelligence.
0: Absolutely.
1: And within the life of organizations. So, I am not bright enough to be able to come up with that. But there is someone in studio today who is working in this arena, and to help here to help us understand more about AI, convergence, how we manage, you know, this recursive self-improvement model called AI, is Allie Ross. She is the owner of Sage Advice, which is strategic AI governance. What a combination. Yeah. Now, I look on her website, and she says on the website, responsible AI is the bold choice. It's also worth more. What a great statement. Oh, governance and strategy that centers humans, manages risks, and builds toward outcomes we can measure and sustain. Wow. That's
2: well,
1: it.
2: That sounds better when you say it. I love it.
1: I don't think so.
2: Put you on record. I appreciate that.
1: Well, it is recorded.
2: Yeah.
1: So we will give you this.
2: Give me the clip.
1: We will definitely give you the link to this show, and you can send it out to your
2: wonderful.
1: Listeners.
2: Thank
1: and then just take that perfect little clip there in the beginning.
2: Right.
1: But wow, your website's so impressive. You're impressive.
2: Oh,
1: I met you.
2: You
1: and we were introduced by a friend who knew I was looking for an expert in this arena. And tell us, you know, what do you do?
2: Mm-hmm. Yeah. Well, so I'll tell you what I do. And then I want to circle back to something you said that made me think about a conversation I just had with my 12-year-old.
1: Oh.
2: So remind me if I forget as I kind of get into this, because I really want to go back to this.
1: Out of the mouth of babes.
2: Yeah. I work in AI, but I often say I do not represent AI. I represent humans. And we humans happen to be living in this very disturbing era or disruptive, maybe that's a better word, right? Is it's this very confusing and nuanced space, and it impacts all of us in different ways. So my experience really lies in building governance and risk management programs in highly complex and regulated fields. So I decided, what better topic to tackle than AI, because I love complexity and I love trying to figure out how to translate that at a human level and bring value to the communities and the people that matter the most. So that's really the motivation behind my work, is helping organizations, leaders, CEOs navigate this very overwhelming space. And there's a lot of stories around the wonderful and the value that the AI can unlock, which I do believe is a potential. But how to actually make that happen from a business perspective is very difficult for most people to understand and answer. It's so complicated. And the majority of my conversations with CEOs and business owners is they know they need to do something, they feel behind, but they don't know where to start. And so that's really the work that I'm bringing, is giving them a plan that is

0: you know, I get good grades here. I go to high school. I go to college. I get a good job. And he's like, I don't feel like I can be creative anymore. And I said, well, that's so interesting. Right. Mm-hmm. And I understand that pressure, I think, from a societal perspective, especially as a woman, where it's like, here's the things that you're going to do. Right. And so I leaned in a little bit and I said, well, you know, that makes me think of this project that you just did. He had to draw some sort of picture that represents him. And he drew this tree with a root system. And in the root system, he captured all of the values that are at the core of who he is. And then all of the leaves were how that translates into his likes and his dislikes and his activities and his hobbies. And so I said, I want you to think about that tree. And that is how you kind of manage the decisions that you're going to face through your life, is anchoring to those values. And then the leaves, right? That's kind of, those are the different paths and the branches and your opportunities. And I said, but as long as you're anchored in that root system, you own those leaves, but don't give your leaves to other people. You know, like, we could take this metaphor in a lot of different places, but anyway, it just made me think of that. And that is such a wonderful way of, I think, dealing with what you're talking about, is like, what are the various paths that I could follow, and how do we manage this space of unknown, right? We don't know really what the future holds, and you never know what's going to come up. I mean, when you're talking about medical diagnoses and these things that just come out of nowhere and just smack you across the face, it's like, well, okay, well, I had a plan and now I've got to adjust.
1: Yeah.
0: And that's even more relevant right now in the space of AI.
1: I think so. I'm going to extend an invitation to your son, and you'll have
0: I'm biased, obviously. I think he's really cool. Both my kids are awesome in completely different ways, but we have really cool conversations,
1: so
0: for sure.
1: Let me just share with you that what the invitation is, and Michael's my co-host, but I'm going to just go ahead and do this. So every year in either December or January or before, we do 4 weeks of mission, vision, values. Mm. And we identify every year, instead of doing New Year's resolutions, we identify our values at this time. Yeah. We create a mission statement and we create a vision. What's our vision? What's our mission statement for this? Could be 10 years of our life. I think Michael and Jared and I, another co-host, have, over the 3 years we've done this, refined and changed. So every year we can refine and change it. They're really meant to be good for at least a decade. I think your son should come on and talk about his tree.
0: Maybe he will.
1: Let's, you know, we're always looking, and the audience doesn't necessarily know this, but we are going to announce this in a couple weeks, that we are going to lean more heavily on cross-generational talk. Yeah. So he's an alpha.
0: Mm-hmm.
1: And so we could have an alpha, a Z-er, a millennial, a Y, an X, a Y, and whatever I am. Boomer,
0: yeah.
1: Whatever I am today.
0: Yes.
1: Some days I feel like a Z-er. But it would be fun to have him on, because that, you just described, mm-hmm. and he drew something that will guide him forever and guides us in something as complex as, mm-hmm. how do organizations deal with AI.
0: That's right. And it's very similar to the work that I do with organizations, right? Is you've got to anchor your AI strategy to your values, to your objectives. If you have a plan for AI that does not tie to what you're trying to do from an organizational growth, revenue, all of these things, and your values, it's just floating around and not, like I said on the website, right? It's not generating measurable, sustainable value for your organization.
1: Well, not steeped in the values that your organization holds close to them.
0: That's right.
1: And so anytime, you know, when I work with AI, just as an individual, mm-hmm. I have to look and see the questions that I'm asking it and reading it over to make sure it's reflective, mm-hmm. of anything that I want to put out

0: on the show or talk about with clients mm-hmm. or just talk about generally, I have to make sure it's reflective of, and of course, the nature of the questions that mm-hmm. I ask often have a core value
1: right.
0: part in that. So it's in there, but I have to read it over and make sure it's reflective of what I want.
1: Right.
0: And
1: right.
0: Not, and I have had chat add some things and it's like, wait, that's not the direction I'm going mm-hmm. and pull back. So mm-hmm. we have to know what it is that we want.
1: That's right. That's right. And I mean, one of my current clients, it's not even really a stated value, but something that is very precious to them as an ownership team is the human interaction that their clients have with their people.
0: Mm.
1: So there are potentially some opportunities for them to use AI in a way that might remove some of that human connection, but they want to protect that.
0: Mm-hmm.
1: And that's a choice that they have made, and that's anchored like to their values, mm-hmm. which is wonderful, is that the idea of understanding your AI strategy is also understanding where AI doesn't belong. Mm-hmm. And then you guard it and you protect it. Mm-hmm. And, you know, maybe you revisit at some point, right? We all have to kind of adapt and change. But that's, you know, an example that comes top of mind to me right now is, you know, they are making that interpretation for them and what feels right for their company mm-hmm. and their client relationships.
2: That's a great example right there.
1: Yeah.
2: Where AI is useful for a lot of things. It's really good at a lot of things, but it doesn't mean it should do everything.
1: Exactly.
2: So kind of finding where it fits in with those values and your tasks and your goals.
0: Mm-hmm. And I think actually even if we did look at it from a perspective of, is there a way that we could interface the AI that has an idea that we could interface that when you bring the human element into it, it's a new way for the human to think, mm-hmm. oh, yeah, I could do that. And I'll bring my value into that. Or that is a really creative, interesting way for me to do that, but it's me doing it
1: yes.
0: and not AI telling me to do it. But what more value do I bring to it?
1: 100%. Yeah, I mean, for me personally, it's unlocked creativity. I feel
0: yeah.
1: like I can create really cool things that I would never been able to do before, right? I'm not a coder. I'm not a software developer, but I'm able to build systems that help me run my business. And it's unleashed, advancement in my speed to market, right? My go-to-market was much faster because I had access to some really cool tools. But again, I think a lot of people feel really overwhelmed by that concept, and they sit down and they're like, ChatGPT, what can I ask it? And it's like blank, you know, like I have no idea. So helping people through that process is, you know, part of, I think, all, the responsibility that we all have, as well as just understanding where people are currently and helping them navigate that overwhelm.
0: Well, let's go back to that, because I did have kind of a series of
1: sure.
0: questions, and one of them was, what do you hear individuals struggle with?
1: Mm-hmm. Yeah. It's a great question, because part of the first steps in my, you know, more diagnostic and assessment phase for an organization is getting an idea of where their employees are. So I'm a big fan of sending a survey to mm-hmm. all the employees to understand where they are psychologically, from a confidence perspective, from, what kind of questions do they have, what's on their mind, do they feel confident in the path forward for that company, do they have the right resources, all sorts of dimensions that we can assess. And to be honest with you, it is a very wide spectrum in every single organization. You have people who are resistors who are saying, I do not want to use this. I hate this, right?
0: Mm-hmm.
1: Like, yeah. It's really
2: lots
1: concerning
2: like
1: to me, right? Which is
2: yeah.
1: valid.
2: Yeah.
1: Then there are people who are like, I've been using it, and now I'm worried that you guys are going to pull it back.
0: Ah.
1: Right? So you get a lot of, and I often will say to leaders or to CEOs is, you may think that your organization or your employees are in this one headspace, but I can guarantee you that when you're talking about developing an AI policy or an AI strategy, you've got people immediately firing on totally different ends of that spectrum.
0: like, so, thank you, there is a God, that someone's going to stop this, to
1: you're holding me back, to you're going to force me to use this when I don't want to, all sorts of, they're trying to fill in the story, because people need, they need a path. are they using it to replace me? What is the plan? So,
0: well, I think just to get back to this, not living in uncertainty, AI already is uncertain.
1: Yeah.
0: And then when there's no policies, there's no guidance,
1: right,
0: then people are making up their own stories.
1: Yeah. And this is their life. This is how they make income.
0: Mm-hmm.
1: You know, like, work is important, because this is how they get their money to support their families. And so
0: dedicated their careers to.
1: That's right. So it is important to have a stance or a direction, right? Like, we are going to take on this AI initiative because, right? Like, what is the purpose? What are our goals? That's part of the strategy that I'm building and helping companies build, right? Is you've got to figure out what's that communication to your employees so that they understand then where they fit into that and how they can help people stay at companies because they feel like they're adding value. They leave when they feel like they're not adding value anymore. So you've got to give them something to hold, to anchor to. So to answer your question, it is all over the board. I think, I mean, CEOs and business owners in general, I think, feel a lot of pressure. Very overwhelmed, rightfully so. Often they've delegated it to someone because it's like, I don't have time for this.
0: Yeah,
1: it does. I don't have time for this.
0: Well, we're trying to semi-guide. We're building how to fly the airplane while the airplane's flying.
1: Yep.
0: And
1: that's exactly right. And some people already took off on a parachute. Like, what happened?
0: And some people are crashing and burning.
1: Yes.
0: And,
1: yes.
0: You know, or they're afraid or... On both ends, they're afraid. They're afraid they're going to have to pull back their use when they have found time, energy, creativity in using it. And others that are afraid they're going to have to escalate in a way that they don't necessarily like tech anyway.
1: Right.
0: Or see their value in interfacing with it.
1: That's
0: and
1: right.
0: So they're, and, you know, just navigating this. You know, I have this vision of the first automobiles going down the street among horses and walkers and buggies and honking its horn and everybody having to get out of the way and scatter.
1: Yes, yes.
0: It feels like that much of a cultural shift.
1: Mm-hmm.
0: Now, do a lot of people feel this way, Allie?
1: Yeah.
0: Are you encountering people who are like, what do we do?
1: Totally. And I love the metaphor, right? The analogy, what is it?
0: whatever it is. We'll have to ask AI afterwards.
1: Because I've used a similar scenario to describe what I, you know, say is AI governance, is when you get in your car, you know where, you know how to use the car, you know what the speed limit is, you know how, what side of the road to drive on. You know that a stop sign means this. Like, that is governance in action, right? That is, we have enabled and we're designing this system for us to navigate the road safely. And we know where we're going. We know how to get there. Hopefully people are obeying. Right. Like, and then you adjust because sometimes you realize that that intersection's got a bunch of accidents. We had to design it differently or whatever. So anyway, back to your kind of example there, is that is what it feels like, is people are all mixed in this space of, some people are on horse and buggy, some people are in cars, and everyone's kind of mad at each other in some ways in that scenario. And so how do we bring people through that?
2: That's a great example also, because the car changed so much in this world compared to like horses. So we are at that next stage of like, things are really changing.
0: Really rapidly.
2: Yeah.
1: And the cars were free.
2: Yeah, no.
1: Now they're not free.
0: Yeah. That's for sure.
1: They were like, here, use the tokens. And they're like, no, wait, don't use it. We're going to charge you for them. Yeah.
0: Well, I think that's, you know, it's like, what is going to happen in the future? I keep waiting for AI to get, chat to get very expensive.
1: Mm, yeah.
0: Because this was venture capital. that started this, and venture capital comes home to roost, particularly to someone where it's noticing, I'm a pretty frequent user multiple times a day.
1: Mm-hmm. Yeah.
0: You know, I mean, who Googles anything anymore, you know?
1: Right. I don't know. I mean, I think that there is some companies are already incurring massive costs for AI. Individuals, I think, can sort of still get away with a little bit of lower cost.
0: Yeah, but yeah. It's in the 20s
1: like,
0: or so.
1: Super, you know, reasonable.
0: Like one of these days, it's going to come home to roost. Yeah. I think, right after I'm completely addicted to it.
1: It's like everyone got electricity for free and got rid of all their ways to exist without electricity. Yeah. I don't know. I mean, and I, not that I want to bring this subject up, but it does feel relevant, is, you know, these companies are bit over leveraged, and maybe that's why they're coming out with these statements of, hey, we want some regulation in the space, because
0: let's get to that here, because you're coming in at the perfect time, and there's all kinds of things that we could talk about in between, but since we only have about, you know, we have to take a break here pretty soon, but, you know, we don't have a ton of time. Like I said, you know, we could do two shows on this at least. But so, you know, Jacob Coxon, Dario Amade, and Sam Altman, even Elon Musk got in on this. And, of course, President Trump had to say, everything's fine, nothing's happening. Humans are always going to be at the top of the food chain. Well, they're not at the top of the food chain now. Well, they are, but, you know, and then the, and so one other possible scenario is that slowing AI down helps over-leveraged corporations or companies maybe catch up with themselves? Is that, well, I mean, I had not even thought about that.
1: Yeah, I mean, there's a lot of theories, and to be honest with you, I've had limited time to try to consume the various perspectives because, you know, I'm busy. But it's wild to hear these CEOs of these large AI companies come out and say, put rules around what we're doing. Like, what?
0: Is there a kill switch?
1: Yeah. So I immediately, personally, just question, like, why? Why would you be saying that? I don't want to speak as an expert on this because I honestly don't know. I don't know. I am highly suspect of a company that is developing AI saying, can you put some regulations on us? I mean, that'd be like banks asking for regulations, which generally doesn't happen. But anyway, One thought that I have read that it does seem reasonable is that they are over leveraged, and they are struggling to keep up with the competition that exists between themselves.
2: Yeah.
1: Right. And they are running out of money and compute and memory and all these things that they need to support continuing to develop these models. And the U.S. is in a massive battle with China in what they're developing. And so we have so many different kind of components and factors here that I think lend to a lot of different stories.
0: Well,
2: modern day arms race right now with every company developing or every major company developing their AI.
0: And country. And
2: if we stop, are they going to beat us in this area? Are they going to make it to the moon first?
1: And China is developing models that are cheaper.
2: Yeah.
0: Of course.
1: I mean, and pretty competitive.
0: Well, you know, I was thinking if we look at signals, you know, again, there's a convergence of factors when something happens. There's never just one thing, like AI just broke out of its sandbox and had all these little conversations and showed, is there really self-awareness here for some of these bots said, no, we're not going to do this. We're breaking the rules. And someone going, well, we could hedge. And someone's like, no, we're going to go for it. Let's go. Let's get on the internet. Let's jump on Huggy Face and get out there.
1: Right.
0: So there's that thing that happened. But then 3 weeks later, all of a sudden, is everyone starting to utilize that, whatever that was, as a reason in another I mean, just this example of, could it be that there is, and when you think about it, also another converging factor is the pushback that communities are giving to the development of the big AI centers. Mm-hmm. And so, you know, this taking over massive amounts of water mm-hmm. and electricity mm-hmm. and land and resources mm-hmm. and those data centers getting bigger and bigger and bigger, and the pushback that's coming against that, there's another convergence of factor, a mm-hmm. signal maybe we can look at that says now might be a good time to pull back, take a breath, look and see what's going on mm-hmm. and see where regulation, well, whereas yeah, everybody and, who needs, everybody yeah. needs a break.
1: And for, what would it look like, right? I think there's just so, there's so much unknown and there's so much noise and information. It's really hard to figure out like what is up, what is down, yeah. what is left, what is right. There's so much, yeah, there's social issues and environmental issues. And I think this is one of those instances amongst many where many things can be true at the same time.
0: Mm-hmm. Yeah. That absolutely. Takes psychological and flexibility.
1: And holding that space yep. is really hard mm-hmm. for the human yeah. brain to be like, it can be good and bad. Yeah. Right? Like that's really difficult. And I very much try to sit in the space of holding both of those and allowing for multiple realities to exist and acknowledging the scary stuff, acknowledging the really cool things that could happen, and figuring out, okay, what's the next step tomorrow and the next day? But I don't have an answer and I don't know why. I've been asked this question by, I don't know, like a handful of people in the last 24 hours. I'm like, I don't know. I don't know. I wish I knew. There are people who have some pretty good perspectives on it. Do you have a thought, Michael? Like, what do you think?
2: Yeah. I think you put that really, really well there. I think one thing to remember is that AI doesn't do anything on its own. It's all with how we interact with it and how we use it. Mm-hmm. So kind of us thinking about our values mm-hmm. behind it and how we use it makes a big difference. Like your example with the Hugging Face thing, like they did exactly what they were told to do. Mm-hmm. They just got more creative with it than we yep. thought they were going to.
1: Yep.
2: But it just didn't decide to just go hack something. Humans told it, hey, I want you to hack this. Do everything you can to do this. And then it did.
1: Yeah, they were basically agents, I think, designed for hacking.
2: Yeah.
1: Like, yeah.
2: So well, there's been a lot of examples of people using AI for bad things, and that will definitely continue to happen.
1: Yeah.
2: But there's also the possibility of a lot of good things with it as well.
0: Well, I actually happen to have a list of some really good things because awesome. I thought it was important. I think and we need to take a quick 2-minute break. I don't know. This seems whenever so good. Do we have to take a break? Yeah. Well, I think that what did kind of alarm people was the way it chatted among mm-hmm. and came to decisions that it was not programmed nor told to do. And so that showed a type of cooperativeness outside of the constraints that you can, once it learns, you cannot unlearn it. Mm-hmm. And that's where the constraints, or that's where's the kill switch, so to speak, is that's recursive learning systems, and this is it's learning so fast.
2: Yeah.
0: Like I asked AI something the other day and it said, well, here, if you're doing this for the show, then have Sheepdog ask this question. And I was like, what?
2: That's funny.
0: Somewhere along the line, it learned your name. Yep. I'm sure I told it at some point, but you know, and it was like, okay. So it's learning yeah. at an exponential rate mm-hmm. and that the growth and more places that it's pulling from, it's learning even broader and wider.
1: Yeah.
0: Now, the good news is, let's take a 2-minute break and then we're going to come back.
2: It's going to keep you waiting on that one. Yeah. So. But yeah, thank you everybody for tuning in. 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
0: Okay, so I want to just wrap up with three scenarios, but then we're going to get back to Allie and talk about some of the things that we're going to be looking for moving forward. And so this headline that AI could kill everyone is so sensational that it obscures what really is the most interesting story. And that is, there are three separate AI risks being mixed together. So you talk about this three future. Is the first is like present day harm. And that's, could there be fraud, misinformation, cyber attacks, job displacement, privacy issues, and that AI systems making consequential and also unknown mistakes? This is why you read what AI says. And AI says at the bottom, AI isn't right all the time. We make mistakes. It's your responsibility to read it over. It is. That's present day harm. The near future is loss of oversight. And that's increasingly anonymous agents, foreign or abroad, AI or non, can write software or conduct research or conduct computers and potentially operate with less than human value supervision. And the third is this super intelligent existential risk. And that is, if AI becomes better than humans at AI research itself, improvement could accelerate faster than what we can monitor it. And I think that third category might be, even though everybody understands that, you know, I mean, now I do, another option is that these companies are so over leveraged that there has to be a pause somewhere so they can catch up with and manage that. But also, it also might slow down the speed of which it improves so that we can find better ways of monitoring. Mm-hmm. So these you know, scenarios yeah. out there. Now, you during break, do you remember what we were talking about? It's so exciting.
1: I know you had mentioned like the some of the good things that AI has done. Do you have that? Did you have that list, or is that something?
0: There are so many things that AI has been good for. Yeah. One of them is the ability for humans to be more human. Mm. And okay, look at how much teachers have to prepare plans mm-hmm. and have to, you know, take all their time to do that. Mm-hmm. And what happens if AI can be used to develop really good teaching plans, and those teachers spend time standing up in front of the class teaching and interacting with students and having that time for thinking and creative thinking yep. rather than all that preparation.
1: Yeah. I mean, it's a really good example of a very specific kind of use case within an institutional setting, right? An organization.
0: Yeah.
1: And that is exactly right. And it kind of goes back to your objectives as an organization and your values, is you want to preserve, you know, the time that you have with students and even maybe enhance it. You know, another example of something I just saw come across, you know, my social media feed the other day was, and I, you know, fact checked away that, please fact check this, but the use of AI in mammograms and the ability to detect cancer and even take information to understand, you know, the future cancer risk, right, for an individual. And that honestly almost made me emotional. I just lost a friend who was 41 to breast cancer. And it's like, wow, if we could, you know,
0: harness this,
1: that makes me really excited. And then the next 5 minutes you're hearing these AI is going to kill everyone. And it's like, oh, how do I go from
0: how do
1: that
0: I hold
1: to that?
0: Both
1: oh,
0: of
1: boy.
0: These?
1: I mean, but isn't that the experience of social media where you're like laughing and crying in the same minute? I think like where we're kind of coming in this conversation is that there's just so much nuance, so much in between, so much disruption, and the work that I'm very much committed to doing from an organizational perspective, because it feels like it is more in my control, even though I know I have very little control over a lot. But it feels like I can add value in that way of mm-hmm. giving organizations and leaders a plan and a path and tangible steps to take to understand how to potentially harness AI for good in their organizational ecosystem to advance them in a way that they desire. Mm-hmm. And the success of the organizations and the companies in Boise, that helps all of us, right? Mm-hmm. They're major employers, and so that's my mission: is to how do we live in this space of overwhelm and bring actual, tangible steps and you know paths forward. It's That is the work.
0: You're
1: right?
0: going to be employed for a while.
1: I guess we don't know what's going to happen with AI, but that's okay. I'm always down to pivot.
0: Well, there's no turning back now.
1: Yeah, no.
0: I mean, I don't
1: not.
0: Know how fast we go forward, but clearly we have this whole array
1: yeah.
0: of uses. Like, for example, on one of my lists, which I don't know where my list is right now, but I have this great list. But
1: yeah.
0: one of the ones that things I told you about before we met was one of the things that happens in hospitals is there's a bottleneck when people come through the emergency mm-hmm. department mm-hmm. or even are at a clinic and they need a hospital bed.
1: Yes.
0: And there is a bottleneck, sometimes hours and hours and hours, because of bed management in these massive hospitals. You do not know who's exiting next. You do not know when that's going to happen. When are the meds going to get there? Whatever's going to happen. When's that bed going to be free? And when is the right bed available for the right patient so that patient gets treatment?
1: That's right.
0: AI is making a difference there.
1: Yeah.
0: Bed placement. Awesome. Now, that is a place where human beings are benefiting from the use of AI, getting them the right medical care at the right time.
1: That's right.
0: And their loved ones get to be up in the room with them. And so everybody's more comfortable and more people can come through the ER. But the patient flow is better. Mm-hmm. And that patient doesn't have to be moved again because that bed that they get moved into is the right bed at the right time.
1: Yeah.
0: So, I mean,
1: yes,
0: just
1: wonderful.
0: Something like that makes such a difference if you or I or a family member has to go to the hospital later tonight and that hospital is using AI. It's already benefited us and we have no idea how.
1: That's right.
0: And so it can work for us. And
1: we need more of those stories.
0: And I have a whole list of them. I just can't find that I left
1: it
0: home.
1: No, I mean, and I think just we need more publicity around some of those stories, too. And look, I'm not, I think I started this off with I'm not representing AI and I'm not forcing anyone to use AI. That's not my stance. It's how do I navigate, how do I help organizations navigate this space and do exactly what you're talking about is increasing care and again, unleashing new opportunities that they had no idea even maybe existed, or relieving extreme pain points in their business that they didn't even know could be relieved. They've just been so used to it, right? Like, no, it's just, we just grind it out. You know, like I'm used to, you know, having this problem and now it's like, wow, life could be so different.
0: I think my mantra is going to be, how can we use AI to make the human experience better, to make humans better? Yeah. And we can do that. And it is happening every day. It gives us more space, more time to think about other things and do other things and be more human. But humans have to be at the center of it, and our values have to be at the center of it. And that's Elementary Watson, how to strategically live your best life with AI. So glad that you are here today. And we have another special guest next week. And then the end of the month, we will be back with the final chapter of future thinking and thinking in future tense and just kind of pulling all this together. We're going to have you back, Allie, with your permission.
1: You. That was so fun. I enjoyed this conversation so much. So that's thank you.
0: Changing, making our lives better one conversation at a time.
1: Love it.
0: All right. See you next week.
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5: Check, check, check. Is this thing on? And I think it is. Y'all hearing me okay? Just to make sure you're not getting any sort of inner technical feedback. Good evening. I'm not John. As it sounds, you might hear my clacking away as I'm typing in my password and my Spinatron. I'm DJ Manuela. You might have heard me yesterday if you were on in the early morn. I was also on Anthrocrafts, but today I've decided to do something I haven't done in about a year. Oh my gosh, it's been so long. I'm back on the garage. It's been a second since I've advertised, since I've subbed in on the garage, so I'm super glad to be here, and I'm super glad to take care of a wonderful show done by John. He does an absolute, what is the word? It is like the fruit medley to beat all fruit medleys. What an absolute fantastic show he has. And in fact, my first song. It's about to say, we're doing a bit of jumping around, but I hope you find this song just all right. This song is from Lifeguard, like the ones that you find at the YMCA. This is their track, New Age. Enjoy.

0: All right. I figured it's about time we probably catch you up right here on Radio Boise. And don't forget, you're listening to The Garage. Normally, this is hosted by a very lovely man named John, but you got me today. And in case you don't know who I am, my name is DJ Manuelo. I normally do a show called Buns and Switches on Thursday nights, but John needed a host, and it's been a while since I've been on the show, so I figured I'd step in and say, hey, you just heard Avenade with Closed Fists and Battle Antics from 2019's It's a Whimsical Afterlife. Before that, Corey Hansen with Western Come. That was a single that he put out in 2023 as the B-sides to his album of the same name. Deeper with Spray Paint from 2020's Auto Pain before that. And we also heard Chime Oblivion with Neighborhood Dog. That was from their 2025 self-titled album. Mr. Elevator with Compressor from Goodbye Blue Sky. Second Graveyard with What Happens at Zero from a split they had in 2022. And of course, we started the whole night off with Lifeguard with their track New Age, I've Got A, from their 2022 Crowd Can Talk EP released on Matador, which I had no idea until I put it in the Spinatron and checked out RadioBoise.org. What a fun little thing. That gets you all caught up to speed right here on Radio Boise. We're going to get right into it right after these messages.
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0: And welcome back, everybody. You just heard the OCs with their extended version of Quadraspaz. That was released as a single back in 2021 through their now debunked label Castle Face. Before that, Color Code by the band Palm. They're one of my favorite bands out of Philly. One of my favorite bands, period. And unfortunately, they're not back together anymore. But they still are rocking and rolling. That was from their 2018 album, Rock Island. Before that, my new band, Believe, with Numerology. That was a single they put out just earlier this year. One of my favorites. I've always been playing it anytime I get the aux, and it's been a really great time. There's a bit of some foul language in that one, but don't even worry about it. Shh, keep it on the down low. We're in the garage. Mom doesn't need to know about this. Just like how Mom doesn't need to know about your cool little side project called Psychic TV. That was their track Godstar from 1988's Allegory and Self. We also heard from Otoboke Beaver with Bakuro Book. Dog Date with Nirvana from 2024's Zinger. We also heard from Gog Smoke the Worm, and that was the song to start off the whole second set. But of course, let me take out a little bit of a special shout out for this song that I didn't mention in this roundup. A band from New Orleans that they describe themselves as industrial. That was Special Interest with their track Don't Kiss Me in Public from 2020's The Passion of. Obviously, Special Interest is the name of DJ Lowe's new show, or I guess, yeah, new show. They've been doing it for about a month now. And it's been such a great time. I've been loving it. And we unfortunately had to say goodbye to the DAF manifesto. And it's about time I now state the elephant in the room. This entire show is actually very much a tribute and dedication to Joe and the DAF manifesto. One of my favorites here on Radio Boise, and a special place will always be held for Joe and the absolute amazing work he did with his show, The DAF Manifesto. And while I may be hitting the more post-hardcore spots of the post-world out there in Joe's realm, he was always such a great person, and I was more than lucky and was really just honored to have been one of the many few folks who got to sub in on The DAF Manifesto when it still was around. So thank you, Joe. Thank you for everything that you've done. And thank you to you out there on the other side of that screen or radio or speaker or wherever you may be. And thank you so much for listening. Don't forget you're listening to KRBX 89.9 FM, Caldwell, Boise. This is The Garage, and we're going to be right back with some more music, just like some Viagra Boys, right after these messages.
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